0: conduct of private and third-party subcontractors on government projects. Premier Ben Carroll says the tougher laws will clamp down on corruption and target serious allegations of misconduct. Tasmania's salmon farming industry is at the centre of biosecurity complaints. Shannon Kirkwood reports.
1: Animals Australia says it's lodged extensive complaints with Biosecurity Tasmania. It wants an investigation into potential breaches of the state's Animal Welfare Act. The group says the concerns surround the treatment of farmed Atlantic salmon and the wildlife impacted by salmon farming operations. Animals Australia says it appears the salmon industry is being treated as if it is exempt from the animal cruelty laws. It's asking the regulator to enforce the existing protections.
0: The Insurance Council of Australia says the emergency services levy in New South Wales is pushing up the cost of insurance. An inquiry into the levy is holding its first public hearing today. Funds collected under the levy support the work of emergency services across the state. According to the Insurance Council, the levy adds around 18% to the average home insurance premium, 34% for businesses. It says removing the levy would see an estimated 320,000 households currently without insurance take out cover. A triple Winter Olympian is asking older women to push boundaries even when others are saying not to. Jenny Lyons is sharing her experience as part of Women's Health Week. She decided to chase a fourth Winter Olympics when she was 47 and says while she didn't make the team, she proved something to herself.
2: I just like to, I guess, encourage other women to not listen to the noise and just go and do what you want to do in life. One of my favourite quotes I used to love hearing is, "But what if I fall? Oh, but darling, what if you fly?" I've always lived my life around those philosophies.
0: And the Australian Maritime Safety Authority says its latest joint rescue operation in the remote Indian Ocean is a reminder to seafarers to be fully prepared before heading offshore. A solo sailor was rescued on Sunday by Australian search and rescue teams after he missed scheduled calls with his family. AMSA is urging sailors to carry a beacon, have reliable communications, make a plan, and tell someone where you're going. Turning to sport, AFLW star Erin Phillips has become the first woman to be inducted into the South Australian Football Hall of Fame. Phillips was an inaugural member of Adelaide's AFLW squad, won three premierships and captained the club as well as Port Adelaide. Commentator Bruce McAvaney, former Norwood player Neil Button and former Sturt player Tony Bergen were the other inductees.
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5: Right now it is 16 degrees over the Pulse Studios and heading for a top of 16 degrees today and mostly sunny. Tomorrow, 13 degrees and cloudy. Thursday, 16 degrees and partly cloudy. And Friday, 17 degrees and cloud clearing. 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
11: Welcome back to 94.7 The Pulse. You are listening to Her They'll Sing, and I'm the host of Tuesday's Front Page. I'm joined in by my co-host Josh, and we will be revisiting a conversation we had with Uniting CEO Carol Jeffs about the importance of early intervention and what stronger support system could mean for families and children. Coming up right now. Tuesday's Front Page here on 94.7 The Pulse. And families and children facing difficult circumstances can often struggle to access support before their challenges reach crisis point. Uniting is calling for greater investment in early support systems aimed at helping families earlier and providing children with the support they need before more serious problems develop. Joining us to discuss the importance of early intervention and what stronger support system mean for families and children is Uniting CEO Carol Jeffs. Carol, thank you so much for joining us today. How are you?
12: I'm really well, thank you, and thank you for having me this morning. I really appreciate the opportunity to talk to you.
11: Yeah, we also appreciate that you gave us your time of the day. Let's just get started with this, Carol. Sure. Your election platform is calling for early support for children, young people, and families before challenges reach crisis point. Why is this investment so important?
12: Yeah, thank you. Well, what we're noticing, Uniting is a large community services organisation, and we provide support to families, children and people all across Victoria and Tasmania. And what we're noticing is that families are increasingly under pressure. We all know about the cost of living pressures, but we're seeing combinations of financial hardship, housing stress, often family violence, drug and alcohol pressures. And in our services, we're seeing that all come together at once too often. And what we think is that a lot of government services and funding often waits to people till people are really in crisis. And we think some earlier intervention would really, really help.
11: Carol, in your research for this matter, what kind of problems or what kind of people did you guys talk to that made you guys come to the conclusion that there needs to be a solution for this?
12: Yeah, sure. We run quite a lot of family services at Uniting, and what we're finding is with all of the families that we are working with, around 80% of them, this is just an example, 80% of them tell us that there is family violence challenges, as well as their other concerns about cost of living, parenting and child support, those kinds of things. So we've got lots of examples where families are coming to us with not just one or two issues, but maybe three or four or five issues. And we record that as we go in terms of capturing data and what that means for our services. So we ourselves at Uniting do things like we kind of think about what's some earlier interventions, what are some things that we could do to help families and young people out by intervening earlier. And we've captured some data just to say that you know, parents appreciate that support from us, and that, you know, I think around 90% of parents say they feel more confident about doing a better job with their parenting as a result of some of our services. So yeah, I guess it's not a sort of standalone research piece. We're just seeing it in our everyday work.
5: Yeah, so one of your proposals is Family Wellbeing Connect. What would those Family Wellbeing Connectors actually do for families, and how could they help prevent challenges from escalating?
12: Yeah, so it's a great question, thank you. We've got five key election ideas for our platform leading into this election. Family Wellbeing Connect is one. Uniting runs about 100 different early learning services across Victoria and Tasmania, and we think that a lot of parents are dropping their children to kinder, for example, and they also have lots of complex challenges. We think if there was someone there who that they could talk to and say, I'm having a little bit of trouble with my housing security, or family violence, or drug and alcohol support, all of the things that Uniting and other organisations provide, we think that would be a great preventative way. So we could actually get to the problems before they become a crisis for families and parents. So that's the Family Wellbeing Connect idea. It's about placing people in our kinders, essentially, who parents could talk to. Maybe even our early learning educators could spot problems early with children and families, that they could direct people to services earlier. So that's that idea. It's a pretty simple one, but we think it could have a big impact on how families feel about their parenting task, and provide them support earlier when it's needed.
11: And Carol, talking about parenting and taking care of the children, how could the Victorian Kinship Guarantee make for children and these kinship carers?
12: So kinship care might be a familiar term to everybody, but kinship care means where it's kind of like foster care, but the people doing the caring are often family, like kin or kith, which is like family friends, often grandparents, and these people are kindly opening up their homes to family members. And the kinship carers, they're often older people, they might be grandparents, and it's challenging for them. I think, you know, parenting is a challenge. Also, if you're a young person, we know that that can be challenging working in families. So kinship carers find it really difficult sometimes. They do a great job. They look after children. They do all the things that parents would do. But sometimes they're not very well financially supported, and they don't often have a lot of networks or connections to help them. So the kinship care guarantee is about providing the right level of funding and support and allowance for these people to do, you know, to be more confident and be more supported in their job. There's about 10,000 children in out-of-home care in Victoria, across Victoria. And some of those are in kinship care, so we think that those people providing the care just need a bit more support.
5: Yeah, and there's not only kinship care, but there's also short-term respite accommodation and whole-of-family support. Why is that so important for young people experiencing family conflict or at risk of homelessness?
12: Ruby Reunification Program is something we're really excited about at Uniting. It's been running in South Australia for quite a long time, and we're piloting the first Victorian one of these. One of the challenges, as you would know, like, and your listeners would know, is that when you're in those teenage years, like 12 to 17 and maybe a little bit older, things can get a little bit challenging at home, and there's a real risk that young people could become homeless or enter the care system because of that. So this respite program is a house. It's got some rooms and it's staffed. And what we do is allow young people to stay for a little while, for a short while, and we provide some really good family counselling at the same time. The objective is to reunify the young people with their families so that they don't end up homeless or in care. And we're really excited about this. It's been working successfully in South Australia for a really long time, and we think around 75 young people a year could be supported through this program. So, and Uniting itself and the church has been supporting this pilot. We're calling on the government to continue that support. We're pretty excited about
11: Ruby's,
12: so happy to talk forever about
11: Ruby's
12: if you like.
11: Yeah, Carol, actually, thank you so much for touching on this topic. As I was about to follow up on this, as a student myself who is, learning about criminology and how, children or young people get exposed to unwanted crime through either bad mentorship, bad parenting, family conflicts, all this stuff. Is Uniting in touch with the criminal services as well for those children who need rehabilitation?
12: We do have some services, and there are specific programs which we have run in the past which interact directly with the youth justice system. We'd love to talk to government, whoever that may be, about those again. But our whole theme for this election is about prevention, and we do think this suite of ideas that we've come forward with are not only good ideas to prevent future youth crime and stop young people from ending up in the justice system, but also they're pretty practical, they're pretty affordable for a government, and they're also able to be made, they're scalable, so they can be made bigger all across the state in all regions. So we're very interested in the youth justice question, and we're always ready to provide services, but we really would love governments to invest in the prevention space.
11: And Carol, this early support for families and children, has this model been adopted in other states of Australia, or let's say even other countries that you guys kind of had a look at?
12: Well, yes, there are other countries who do much better than Australia at that early intervention. And in fact, there are models in Scotland, for example, and other parts of Europe who are tracking. I think, there are parts of Scandinavia where homelessness isn't a problem anymore because of their housing approach. So there are lots of examples. And I think Victoria is doing well and would do well to continue looking at those best practice examples from overseas. But, there are lots of studies worldwide on how prevention is better. It doesn't often get funded at government level because you need to invest for a pretty long time to get a result. And so we're encouraging whichever government is elected to think about this really strongly rather than just patching up or trying to provide people support in crisis. Because, of course, we need to do that, but if that's all we do, we'll be doing it forever. And I know that you're particularly interested in support for young people, and it's a window in time. People from 12 to 25 need that support as they're going through those years in their life, and we're very keen to see more investment in that.
11: Carol, and how is the government actually responding to this, and how do you guys think this model will do in the near future?
12: Sorry, can you ask that question again?
11: Yeah. No, for sure. I'll speak that again. So my question was, how was the reaction of, or should I say, how is the government reacting to this, and how is the future of this model looking like for Australia or Geelong, to be particular?
12: Yeah, sure. I think governments are challenged. To be honest, they've got a financial challenge. Their budget is really pressured in Victoria now, so it kind of doesn't matter too much who wins government. Everybody will be trying to save money. So what we've done with our election platform is pick out a few things which are kind of affordable but will make a big impact. And I think there's no question that this challenge between prevention and crisis is challenging for everybody, but we need to keep trying. And I think for Geelong in particular, we'd like to see some more of these programs across regional Victoria. And Uniting has a good presence in some areas like Ballarat. We're always up for partnerships, and Geelong has a very good local service network. We'd like to see more of it. So I think anyone we talk to, like yourself or anywhere across Victoria, we're always advocating for more prevention programs, because that will be the game changer for people's lives as they go through the various ages and stages. And that's what we're about. We're really keen for impact and support that changes people's lives, not just patching up and making do for these next couple of years. So, we're always happy to talk to anyone who will listen about this.
11: Carol, thank you so much for joining us today and talking to you. And as a closer, Josh will ask you the last question we have to end this segment.
5: Yes, so looking across all five priorities, what would you most like the next Victorian government to understand about the importance of supporting families before they reach crisis point?
12: Yeah, thanks, Josh. Look, we think that there is a strong investment in prevention and early intervention, and we would love to talk to any government about these ideas to get them underway, because the time is a wasting and we need to get on to providing support for young people, children and families in Victoria.
11: Perfect. Thank you so much, Carol, for joining us here today. We really appreciate you giving us your time of the day. You have a good rest of your day.
12: Thank you. You too.
11: Thank you so much. And for those tuning just now,
13: thanks for listening to that interview, everyone. And for those tuning just now, we were speaking with Uniting CEO Carol Jeffs about the need for early intervention for the support of families and children. If you want to get in on the conversation and give your two cents, text us on 0488 877 947. And just a reminder, we also have a social media handle at the Rate Tuesdays front page on Instagram. You can follow us there for updates, photos with our guests, and much more. And also, we'll also be replaying our interview with Christine Cousins last week, and that was an interesting one, and we have decided to play that for you guys as a closer for the show. And we'll just play that after some message from our sponsors.
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6: And I'm Liam Howe. 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

0: Welcome back to Tuesday's Front Page here on 94.7 The Pulse. And coming up next is our conversation with Christine Cousins from last week. Coming up right now. Could help businesses and organizations across the region reduce their energy cost by turning an unlikely resource, which is wastewater, into a source of heating and cooling. Bowen Water's wastewater heat project technology is already being demonstrated at its breakwater sites, with plans to expand the technology to commercial, industrial, and community facilities across the region. The project is being promoted as a way to reduce energy costs, lower emissions, and help businesses transition away from gas. Christine, good morning, and how are you?
1: Good morning. Very well, thank you. Thanks for having me on.
0: It's a pleasure having you here, Christine. So let's just get started with this. Can you explain in simple terms how this project works and why you believe it will work for businesses?
1: Yeah, look, this is a really exciting project. It's an Australian first as well. And this is about heat mapping study that will reveal where the thermal energy in Geelong's wastewater network can be practically used. And as you mentioned, there's a demonstration project happening at Breakwater through Bowen Water, and you know, incredible work that they are doing, and bringing along partners from industry to look at how it can benefit them, but also our broader community. Mm. We know how important it is to start looking at what are we doing to address climate change. You know, we're seeing the impacts in Nepal at the moment. And I send my condolences to the Nepalese people, and particularly those here in Geelong who we gathered with on Sunday night. You know, and in that gathering, they were saying, we have to do something about climate change. This is just so distressing what has happened there. Natural disasters are becoming more and more frequent. So doing whatever we can, and things like this heat mapping is really, really important, along with lots of other work that we need to be doing across our country.
0: Thanks for mentioning the Nepal flooding, Christine. We at The Pulse here send our condolences to the Naples people whoever have been affected by them. My second question to you, Christine, a scientific delay or a practice like this requires heaps of research beforehand. Mm-hmm. So how was that process looking like under you guys?
1: Yeah, well, that research has been done, and now we're in the trial period. And that came about from the government's Climate Innovation Challenge. So Bowen Water were able to get the funding to do the research. So there's a lot of work's been done. But, you know, this is happening in places like New Zealand and other parts of Europe. So we know the technology is there. It's about how we interpret that back to our community and get the benefits from that. And, you know, there is lots of interest around the country on this. So it is a very exciting project. It's a project that will reduce the cost of energy. You know, when I went there for the opening not so long ago, they were heating the room with that new energy. And it was, you know, beautifully heated, great temperature. So we know it works. It's about how we now, once the trial's been done and the evidence is there, how do we roll that out across our region?
0: Christina, when you say that this will help bring down costs for businesses, how much of a difference are we talking about? So could you give us an example of what it currently looks like and what you guys project it will look like?
1: Well, at the moment, a lot of the industry are using gas, for example, and we know we need to move away from gas and look at other alternative energy. So those businesses are really interested in how they can use that energy and reduce the use of their gas supply. So, you know, it's those really basic things that will be a great advantage: reduce the use of gas, having a new alternative energy that runs their industry. That's what they're looking at.
2: Yeah, and what types of businesses are likely to benefit from wastewater heat recovery? Like small businesses, large business operations, and hospitality venues, or community facilities, and how can local businesses access the project?
1: Yeah, at the moment there's with the trial going on, we've got interest from the likes of Herds, for example. They're looking at how they can reduce their use of gas and have that alternative energy use. So it's really big companies, but also that can then flow down to, you know, your medium and small sized businesses. But we know industry are really keen to look at what they can do to use alternative energy and reduce their costs, but also protect the environment too, because that's what it's all about.
0: Christina, when you say that this project is Australia first, does that mean that our city of Geelong is the first to incorporate that?
1: Yes, which is very exciting. So Bar and Water are such an innovative organisation. We're very lucky that we have them here. They are always looking at new innovative ways of not only saving water, but that alternative energy process. You know, they have a lot of assets, obviously. You know, one of the great things that they've done probably about 12 months ago, I think it was, they worked with Deakin University to have that alternative water supply that, you know, creating ponds and making sure they're collecting stormwater so that they're able to use that to service their own facilities out at Warm Ponds, for example. So there's lots of smaller projects that have gone on through initiatives from Bar and Water, but also places like Deakin University.
0: Oh, you mentioned that Deakin is also involved. So does that mean you guys provided some sort of opportunities, internship opportunities for the students there as well?
1: Yeah, we did. And it was quite a large project. So the students were working on it along with Bar and Water and the state government, obviously. So we funded some of that process. And now we've got the ponds that are collecting that storm water, which is being able to be recycled for use in other things, particularly, you know, they've got a lot of grounds out there that need water. We know that, you know, drought is a big issue for our country. It's not, you know, it's a problem here in Geelong as well. So we need to be finding alternative sources of water. Water security is a huge issue for us.
0: Christine, I think every new initiative that is developed by an industry, there's always a small caveat in that. Do you think that this project also has it, but it's minor at the moment and it will benefit people more than it's like the caveat or something like that?
1: Yeah, look, I think, you know, everything sort of starts off through research and developing these ideas, but also looking at what technology there is around the world and, you know, using ideas and, you know, developing what needs to happen for our communities. And I think, you know, places like Bar and Water, for example, Deakin University, you know, there's lots of different places that are looking at what do we need to do to develop these new technologies, alternative energy, water security, all those things that impact on our community, that impact on our climate. So we do need to be doing a lot more and making sure that we are, you know, moving towards a better environment, really.
0: Talking about learning and, you know, small caveats, when you guys were looking at other nations who already have this, mm-hmm. have this technology, what did you guys try to take away from their experience?
1: Yeah, really about what would work in our climate. So, you know, Australia is a drought-stricken country. It always has been and always will be. We need to look at those opportunities of how we start to deal with that, because it's not going to get better. We know the climate change is changing our weather patterns, creating more disasters. So, you know, it might start off small, like, you know, the project at Bar and Water at the moment. It's in its infancy, but we know it can grow. And it's about having that willingness to grow those projects so they, you know, not just in the Geelong region, but they can be right across our country. And they've started right here in Geelong.
0: So, Christina, why do you believe that our city of Geelong, and why did Bowen has, like, choose our region to conduct this experiment on? Do you think we have some sort of advantage over other states or cities?
1: Oh, look, I think it's just that Vale & Water is such an innovative company or a government authority that they are always looking, and they understand the importance of water security. And they're doing a lot of work at the moment. And in Victoria, we have a water security task force at the moment because we are needing to look at how we're going to continue without having additional water supplies. And we know that's a big issue. So water security is something that Vale & Water, which covers this whole region, what do they need to do to try and come up with solutions around that water security, but also doing it in such a way that it's cost effective. So, you know, we know the cost of living pressures impact on people. We don't want people having to pay more and more for water. You know, we need to come up with these solutions, and we need to come up with them soon. And, you know, as I said, with Vale & Water, they have taken on that challenge. They, you know, are really innovative in exploring what options there are out there, as we said, looking overseas to try, you know, capture the ideas that will actually work in our communities in Australia.
0: This project, do you guys have any sort of expiry date or date till you guys will see if it's working or not?
1: I think we've already proved that it's working. It's now about bringing industry on board and partnering with them to make it work in their on their work sites. So all that work is being done at the moment. You know, there was probably, I don't know, 20 different companies that were at the launch a few weeks ago, and all of them really keen to see how that can work with them.
0: Okay, and I'm assuming that they were really impressed with this technology and they want to work further with this.
1: Oh, most definitely, yeah. Everybody's really keen. I think, you know, Vale & Water has been the instigator of this change or this project. So it's about, you know, them having the authority to keep moving on those projects, which they now have. The research has been done. It's been such a success that they now want to roll that out with employers across, or businesses across Geelong. And once that starts to happen, it builds momentum, and then more and more people will come on board.
0: Are you planning to showcase it further on sites and places?
1: Oh, I'm sure it will, yes.
0: Is there one like expected to be in the near future?
1: Well, the initial site is at Vale & Water, at Breakwater, so you can go and look at that and, you know, have a tour of how it's working. And then I'm sure once companies start to, you know, put that technology into their sites, I'm sure there'll be the opportunity for others to go and see how it works. So obviously it'll all be monitored and documented and, you know, made available to those that are interested.
0: So talking about the politics, Christine, how will other are other states planning to bring this, or are they already in touch with you guys in order to bring it to their areas?
1: I think this is an interest and see what's happening. This is only happening here in Geelong, so I think eventually it will expand out, and that's the hope that Vale & Water have, that they can build on this technology and get it out there so that other states, apart from just Victoria, are looking at how to roll that out. And as I said, it's, you know, all happening right here in Geelong.
2: Yeah, and the project is expected to begin supplying its first contracted customers soon, while further potential customers are being explored. What needs to happen before this technology can move from a demonstration project to something available more widely across Geelong?
1: I think getting those partners in there and seeing how it works and getting a commitment from them to then roll that out into their businesses.
0: And another question I have, Christine, let's talk about the consumers who will actually benefit from this. How crucial were they when you guys were researching about it, and how much input did you take from them? Like, what was the percentage looking like?
1: In terms of the...
0: In terms of how like people can benefit from it and how much cost effective it could actually be?
1: Yeah, I think we're still working through those because individual households is a bit different to, a work site. So a lot of that work will continue. But Bail and Water always looking at how to keep costs down for consumers because, as I mentioned earlier, the cost of living is impacting on everyone. So looking at how they can keep those costs down but still deliver the new technology that we need to address water security is really important. Mm. And they do an amazing job in doing that.
0: Christine, I really appreciate you giving us your time of the day. And as a last question to end this interview, I want to ask you, if we revisit this project in coming few years, what specific outcomes are you guys expecting out from this, and do you guys think you will achieve what you have projected or go even further?
1: Look, I think we will achieve the objectives. I think it's really important that we continue on this path and get as many businesses on board taking on that, because then what it does, it reduces the gas that they're using. It's better for our environment. So, I suppose a grand plan is to have as many companies as possible using this alternative energy process, which, obviously is going to help our environment. And then, going from that, I'm sure there will be an interest in developing this at a smaller scale for households.
0: Thank you so much, Christine, for giving us your time of the day. I really appreciate you doing this. You have a good rest of your day.
1: Yeah, thank you very much.
0: And for those who are tuning in, thanks for listening to that conversation we had with Christine Cousins last week. If you want to get in on the conversation and give your two cents, make sure to message our text line 0488-877-947. And just a reminder that we also have social media accounts on Instagram. That's @TheRateTuesdays front page. You can follow us there for updates, photos with a guest, and much more. And that's a wrap for this week's Tuesdays front page. Thank you so much, everyone, for listening in. We'll be back again next week, similar time, 9 to 11. And to end off this program, Josh will be playing some energetic rock music to, give you guys that push to get your task done. The next show you'll be listening to at 11 would be Mark 6 Latte Line.

0: Hello, I am Petar Maric. 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

0: involving abandoned or discarded materials this year. People are being urged to avoid smoking indoors, never smoke in bed, and ensure cigarettes are fully extinguished before being discarded. Rare Cancers Australia is using the findings of a new report to improve support for patients of the rarest cancers. The organisation's report is being launched in Canberra today, bringing together rare cancer patients, advocates, researchers and industry to pursue better government support. Rare Cancers Australia CEO Christine Coburn told National Radio News, hearing from those with lived experience will be the driver of change.
1: So we're bringing our community along to Canberra this week to help decision makers understand what a rare cancer experience really looks like and to have a look at some of these suggestions and solutions in our recommendations, because we really can shift the tide on rare.
0: 42,500 Australians are diagnosed with a rare or less common cancer last year, accounting for a quarter of all diagnoses. In France, the Eiffel Tower was closed on Monday as staff walked off the job protesting the removal of female workers. Around 100 members of a Hindu religious group attended the landmark on Saturday. The company, which operates the Eiffel Tower, told French media the group had asked to limit interactions with women. It says the conditions should not have been accepted, while the group says it arranged its visit outside of normal operating hours to avoid disrupting or inconveniencing others. Turning to sport, South Africa has named a near full-strength squad to take on Australia in 3 one-day internationals next month. Themba Bavuma will return after being rested for a series against Namibia, which gets underway tomorrow. And fast bowler Gerald Coetzee has also been recalled after a 3-year absence.
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9: And the weather for Geelong and surrounds. Today it's going to be 16 and it's nice and sunny outside at the moment, but mark a change of pace for Wednesday.
10: You're right, there is a marked change of pace, isn't there? On Thursday, it's getting around to those cloudy skies once more and south to southwest winds, so that's onshore for anyone who's interested. 21 and 23 degrees for the weekend. Sunday looks like some light rain.
9: What about Fremantle on Friday night? That's what you all want to know, I believe.
10: Not on my sheet. Not on my sheet.
9: 24 and no rain. I don't know what the Cats will think about not having rain after your Hawks managed to have some precipitation last week.
10: Yeah, well, I had to put that Frio one in last week because I was concerned. I was pretty nervous. I found I had white knuckles even in the first quarter on the chair. But that greasy conditions, I think, suited us and doesn't suit Frio because they don't have enough small blokes. They don't have enough small ones they can push it out to. But you've got heaps of them at the Cats.
9: Yeah, well, you're an ardent Hawk supporter. I'm an ardent Cat supporter. Could be another Geelong Hawthorn Grand Final, Mark.
10: We're getting it just slightly ahead of ourselves.
11: Joyce is very upset.
12: Flo, we've discussed this. Mornings are for coffee and contemplation.
7: Chief, she's
11: coffee and contemplation.
10: Well, not bad on 94.7 The Pulse. Latte Line, Mark Seeks, where you can get the weather and the sport all in one on the local community radio station. And you can even stream it into Perth, into Fremantle. Welcome, Jeff. Jeff Peel, back with us again. Thanks.
9: Yeah, good to be back again, Mark.
10: I know. Good time to get you too, just as those finals start heating up. We do have Wellesley in from time to time in the footy season. He's had a little bit of surgery yesterday, so we wish him well. Greg, if you get this message, please, wishing you all the best. And we're not really football experts, but you've called football and you know footy probably better than I do, so we're going to ask you a few questions on it later on.
9: Yeah, just getting to that pointy end of the season, as they say, and local footy and also in the AFL. And I think there's a bit more interest in the AFL with... you know, a few different teams up there this year, and also Carlton having had such a resurgence.
10: I wonder if the AFL had anything, or the MCC had anything to do with this fixturing of finals. And they've got the MCG to themselves this weekend. How, you couldn't put that down at the start of the year, could you? That you'd get September the, is it the 12th? September the 12th free?
9: Well, even a week or so ago, it looked like that wouldn't happen because, of course, we've got the NFL game there on Friday morning, and there was going to be all sorts of pressure with use of the ground, but it's worked out perfectly.
10: Yeah, and actually, what's been going on in Melbourne with the 49ers coming in early? Everyone's claiming them as their team now, but if they played it on the St Mary's ground, I probably wouldn't even go and watch it. But a lot of people are interested. And
9: that's all the hype, isn't it?
10: So, it is all hype, yeah. And it's working out quite well. And now, we had a great show last week, and it was a colleague of yours who we had on. We had Julia Eckel on.
9: Yeah. I was going to say, Mark, this is where community radio and The Pulse really come to its fore, when I heard two brilliant interviews over an hour last week. Julia Eckel, who I've known for 30 or 40 years, and I learned all this new stuff about
10: it's
9: Julia
10: a thing
9: and
10: with coffee
9: her
10: with
9: background.
10: Friends. Yep.
9: And she was so articulate, and she's got such a wealth of knowledge and expertise, and comes from a family that's so skilled in music and other areas. I taught her daughter, Ruby, who's now a lecturer at ANU history.
10: Yep.
9: And very talented family. Gary, her husband's a fantastic musician. And
10: he is.
9: She didn't mention this last week, I don't think, but probably for the last 10 years, her family has led the midnight service at Western Heights Uniting Church on Christmas Eve.
10: Yeah.
9: And each member of the family plays a different instrument, and they just take the people through to Christmas Day, and very talented, and it was brilliant, and really enjoyed listening to that.
10: That's good.
9: And then on Saturday, Rob Cameron.
10: Yep.
9: Interviewed for an hour Simon Royal, a racehorse trainer.
10: I heard bits of that.
9: I don't know Simon, but I knew his name through racing, and it was absolutely fascinating. And Rob really was very skillful in drawing out the story of Simon's life as a racehorse trainer, and then subsequent to that. And both of those interviews with yourself, with Julia, I listened to a lot of Melbourne radio too, but those two interviews were as good, if not better, than what you'd hear on any other station. So fantastic. And as Rob said, everyone's got a story, and just a matter of giving the opportunity to get it out there.
10: Well, our good friend Flash from Lara, who texted in, he always texts in with about 3 minutes to go, so I never read out his text, but I passed it on to Julia that he was enthralled through the whole lot of it. And he worked out that he actually went to school with Gary. So he didn't pick up Julia's surname there. But when he finally realised who it was, and Gary's made that career in Melbourne at Melbourne University, hasn't he? And good lot of people. And when Julia said she gave us her first track, it was a Carole King song from Tapestry, and she was pretty forthright, and she is precise, isn't she? With her love of French language and everything, she's precise how she pumped up French language as the best language in the world, but she really pumped up Carole King with You've Got a Friend. And I said, there's no arguments from any, you'll never get an argument from anyone on that one. So well played to Julia. And then she said, I didn't realise it went for 6 minutes. But we got most of it in, and I think I've been humming it all week.
9: Well, those 6 minute tracks, Mark, back in the days when I was a radio announcer, and we played everything off vinyl.
10: Yes.
9: A 6 minute track you'd save up for halfway through the shift. I remember I was doing the midnight to dawn program, and you'd save the longest shift for about 3 a.m. You'd have just enough time to buy to make a cup of coffee and come back into the studio, because flat out back in those days, having to get the next vinyl record ready, and
10: it would be American Pie, and it'd be MacArthur Park.
9: MacArthur Park was very popular. I remember that. Yeah.
10: Well, John Lamp yesterday, I listened to his show as I travel back to in the afternoon in the car. And he says there'll always be a track that he plays that you don't like. And I was trying to work out which one it was at one stage. But he had John Butler Trio on. And I reckon he must have ducked out to the loo or to make a coffee in that one. I got from my place in Herne Hill to Breakwater before it stopped. And if you're listening from Fremantle or from somewhere else and you don't know where Herne Hill and Breakwater is, put it in Google Maps and do the predicted time and you'll work out. And I didn't get every light either. So
9: that's amazing, isn't it?
10: And John Butler. So I'll save that one up if you ever need it. Now, this is a friend of yours, Ashley McCary. I've got to thank McCary's Bus Line again for being our business sponsor. You played a lot of cricket with Ashley and his son over time.
9: Yeah, so we're trying to get him to make a comeback. I think Tyler, his son, would love to play another game with Ash. So,
10: he's got plenty of time. I don't know why he doesn't play more cricket.
9: Yeah.
10: He seems fairly active. He rides his bike.
9: Very, very talented batsman too.
10: Yeah, one day up at Highton, I saw him take Alexander Thompson apart. He just must have decided. But the cars on Barrable Road there, he was pinging the ball onto the Barrable Road and it was flying. And I think then he probably thought, oh, I've had enough now, and he got out. But he was making a mess of everything. But he's got a presence when he stands up straight, hasn't he? A big fella.
9: Yep, lovely guy and a good supporter of your program and the Pulse as well.
10: No, been great, great. I said to him, what do you do at the second hole at East Geelong when he goes and has a social hit? And everyone, if you know the second hole at East Geelong, it's a dog leg to the right, but he's a lefty. I said, you take the trees on with you. He said, no, a little 5-iron up to the corner.
9: Conservative?
10: Very conservative. You shouldn't be doing that. We've got the Pulse Cup coming up on September 19, and next week, Sean McLeod is going to take over the Latte Line show. He's going to do the Latte Line show for a day, and he'll tell you more about the cup on that day. But he's been so lucky, or he's in the know. He's been talking to Vasily from Vasily's Garden, and Vasily put together a little sting that we've been playing most of the week. So let's have a listen to you.
7: Spain versus Argentina, forget about it. Messi versus Ronaldo, forget about it. 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
10: And Messi is a welcome and a goodbye, and it's everything. It isn't Lionel Messi or Lionel Messi. Hey, happy birthday for yesterday, Jeff. I was doing my work last night and I realised it flashed up in front of me on Facebook, so that was a bit rude of me to get in touch just a bit late.
9: No, that's fine. It was, had a very nice day, so...
10: You had a good weekend too. You went to the footy.
9: Yeah, it was very exciting at the MCG on Friday night. A lot of Geelong people heading up there after work. I don't know why they scheduled Geelong games on a Friday night though. It had to have been on a Saturday. It would have been so much easier because everyone's rushing up after work to get to the G, and it's crowded and it's busy. And at quarter time when we were down by 3 or 4 goals, we're thinking, oh, what's going on here? But it worked out all right in the end.
10: There's a lot of trepidation going to a knockout final, I guess, isn't it?
9: Yeah, a lot of pressure on, isn't there? That's
10: At least I felt the week before, if we don't beat Frio, which is I didn't think we would, and the same, I guess, for Brisbane people with Brisbane and the Swans, you've always got that second chance. But it's usually when you're down and out a lot of times and you're really worried about the double chance, whether you're psychologically up for the next time. But Geelong are flying, so that's good. You said you were disappointed with the Carlton fans.
9: Yeah, a lot of the Carlton support. I was really admiring of what Carlton have done this year. Turned their whole season around. It was unbelievable that they even got to where they did. And, a lot of the Carlton supporters left very early. And, I stayed behind... Wanted to see the Carlton players come off the ground because I think they had a very commendable year. against all the odds, and a change of coach and a lot of injuries and that sort of thing. So I think they should be commended on their year. And Carlton supporters, I think, would go into the off-season hopefully a bit more with a bit more promise in their moving to next year.
10: Yeah. I guess the year before they were hoping Jagger Smith would be the one who'd save them, and it nearly got to that stage, didn't it, towards the end when he got right after his ACL injuries and things as a young bloke, as an 18-year-old. Yeah, they'll be flying. But you're right. I think to clap someone like Patrick Cripps off the ground when his service to the Carlton Football Club over, I don't know, must be 12 plus years, has been amazing.
9: Yeah.
10: I think he would stay around for something like that. I made my son stay one night, and Nathan doesn't go to the footy, but it took him up on a Friday night when Wayne Carey destroyed us. I think he took 17 marks, contested marks probably. And I said, no, we've got to see this out because this could be one of the best games that anyone has ever played. And you should do that. Yeah, or even go to a neutral game.
9: Yep.
10: But, pay some respects to the game, not just the club.
9: No, I understand leaving early, you know, home and away game for the traffic or that sort of thing, but I thought with the last game of the season and...
10: they only have to get to Brunswick, a lot of these people, they can walk there.
9: I remember once I had to stop my son wanting to leave early, a Geelong Hawthorn game. I said, no, we're going to watch the end of it because we're down a bit. It was a game where Tom Hawkins kicked the goal after the siren and we nearly missed it to beat the traffic.
10: We're going to have trouble hearing you soon on this microphone. I think it's going to go dead if you're not careful with comments like that. I've seen Bartell do that to us too with his long sleeves on a wet day.
9: Yep.
10: From the boundary. Yeah. And then we even gave you a player who did it to us. We gave you Isaac Smith, who did the same thing to us.
9: Yeah, well, he's... he was a bit of a bonus for a year or two for Geelong there.
10: Yeah. And the year before, I think he missed the goal, didn't he, from a set shot?
9: That's right.
10: That would have ruined your chances.
9: Yeah, yep.
10: So we must get him. I wonder if we could get him in here if he doesn't have Fox commitments, and maybe we can take him apart.
9: I'm sure he could match his appearance fee.
10: Very good indeed. Now, this is one thing. I hope it doesn't upset people, but this little item upset me at the footy on the Carlton game versus Melbourne. Now, there is a welcome to country, and I was sitting in an area where I got to my feet for welcome to country, and I looked around, and there were so few of us who did. In fact, there was no one around me. I felt like a pimple on a pumpkin a bit. So welcome to country is fine. That's what people want to do or don't want to do. And then just behind me, I heard two young blokes said, can you imagine what Uncle Colin Hunter gets for doing the welcome to country each time? And I thought, we have not progressed at all in this country yet. We're just so far back with respect to what it is. And the wrong feeling about welcome to country, it's not saying that we're imposing on them or we're moving in on their territory at all. It's everyone who's there together is to look after the land and do the right thing by the land. That's all.
9: And Uncle Colin's usually very non-political too.
10: He's good. It's the same spiel every time. Yeah. So if you know that, just listen.
9: Mm.
10: You don't treat the national anthem the same way.
9: I was going to ask, did the same people stand for the national anthem?
10: They did. Yeah. Some with their caps on still, but at least they did. But
9: then again, don't start me on people wearing caps in inappropriate places.
10: Oh, you get that, do you?
9: Yeah. So people going into restaurants now or getting out or wherever, wearing caps or you know, different sort of culture, isn't it? So,
10: speaking of inappropriate, I got this one. I went to the 4.5-year-olds Saturday morning activity where they do all the different games. So you take either a carer or a parent to be the other one. You know, you'll catch the ball or you'll fetch something and everything like that. So there's eight carer parents. We were the grandparents who were there. Of the eight there who should have been either helping or watching their grandchildren, five of them were on phones. So these are adults.
9: Yep.
10: And two of them were parents who were actually the carer at the activity, at a t-ball activity. So they should have been helping the kid put the ball on everything. Well, one woman was doing texts to people.
9: I have to introduce the same rule that we have in schools where kids put their phones away during class.
10: Very good indeed.
9: Yep.
10: Yeah, I agree. Now, and another one. Do you watch Portrait of the Art? What is it? Artist of the Year?
9: Yeah.
10: I don't know if you had the same feeling. The Dave Hughes one the other night was the best by a mile, I thought.
9: That was brilliant, wasn't it?
10: He didn't. And the person, the guy who did it, I think he was an ex-rugby player or something, who was fantastic. I would have spat the dummy just about.
9: He had a real connection. The moment he saw Dave Hughes, there was a connection between them, and it came through in that artwork at the end, that finished piece.
10: Didn't it?
9: Yeah.
10: Because he put colour in the face,
9: yep.
10: Even though it's a swarthy face and it's stubble and a few other things. And the colour, and he had the tilt of the head the right way and the lips the way Hughesy has that sort of, talking through it like that. Everything was beautiful about it, but he was pipped on the line.
9: Mm.
10: But Casey Donovan, the ones on her were good, but they weren't as good as this one.
9: Yeah, so if people haven't seen it, it's a brilliant show on a Sunday night on the ABC where three artists paint a celebrity.
10: Yeah.
9: And it was actually borrowed by St. Joseph's College recently for a fundraiser.
10: Okay.
9: They set up each house and Tony Patch, the principal, sat in the quadrangle at lunchtime, and these four artists drew a picture of the principal, and the end product that they posted on social media was brilliant.
10: Oh,
9: really good.
10: Didn't know anything about that.
9: Yeah,
10: good.
9: Fantastic. So, good idea to implement on a local level.
10: I hope he purchased the one he wanted.
9: Well, the one that won it, they were all really good. Would hold up.
10: Were they?
9: On the ABC, on that show, that was captured his sort of, personality really well.
10: My wife said to me, just as it finished, she said, isn't it funny, you've been watching this for 3 weeks and you're an armchair expert on it. And I said, well, you can do the same at the Olympics. It takes a little while before you're judging the diving.
9: Yeah, you and I aren't renowned for our artistic talent, but we can sit back and criticise.
10: Yeah. Hey, reminding everyone, you're on 94.7. It's not a cultural show. 94.7, The Pulse. This is Latte Line. We do have a text line, 0488 877 947. We would like to hear from someone today, just for a change. I do want to thank Harry and Josh, who did the Tuesday front page just before us. They're off and away now, but thanks very much again, Harry. And last week, I did draw a little bit of fun out of things, a bit of the schadenfreude idea that it's all right if it's not happening to me, but we said that Angry Anderson and Lionel Richie, both in hospital with heart complaints, and they'd both done grand final appearances, and that made me chuckle, but I shouldn't have really chuckled about it, but I should pay a tribute to Angry Anderson and Rose Tattoo. So I've got a song, Bad Boy for Love.

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0: G'day, it's Nathan Seeks. You've heard my music on 94.7 The Pulse, and I just want to say thank you. 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

0: I don't know if I've told you, that's Hawthorn's number one female ticket holder. She gets a gig every week on my show. It's nice of her to come down, isn't it?
1: That's fantastic.
0: Yeah, it is fantastic. Hey, leading into this next item, I found a John Cougar or John Mellencamp song, and it's called Small Town, but you're going to tell us a lot about an article you published in 2001 about small towns, and we're going to have a look at it, the small towns around Geelong.

0: John Mellencamp in Small Town. And this is really leading into this great article I've got in front of me, Jeff, from the Geelong Advertiser, March 2001. You did it yourself, and it's called Local Townships. It was in the education section of the Geelong Addy. And starts with Birragurra and ends down there, even at Werribee.
1: Yeah, it's interesting, isn't it? So hard to believe that was 25 years ago, and I was working at the Geelong Advertiser, and we tried to make a lot of connections with the local area, and the idea that small towns really support people and can provide a sense of community, but they've also got a history, often going back to the Indigenous period of time, and sporting clubs are tied up with local towns, so it all sort of comes together.
0: Well, you even, the name of origin, so we found out that, like I could work out that Bannockburn was a Scottish town because I've travelled through Scotland and I knew there was a battle there. And but some of the other ones, Airy's Inlet, for example.
1: Yeah, well, it's interesting, isn't it, that Airy was named after an early settler, John Cole Airy, and settled in 1846. The lighthouse was 1891, and then, you know, usually when the school is established, that sort of gives the whole place a sense of identity.
0: Yep.
1: And I think we might have mentioned one other week, a lot of the country towns, when the schools closed down, they closed down a lot of schools back in the 90s, the whole area lost its identity, and some of those places lost their footy teams at the same time. Yeah. There've been so many football amalgamations. One of the look at Barwon Heads there. When I was playing football and coaching at Barwon Heads, we had a pretty lean. I coached the under-18s to two successive wooden spoons. We had very big shortage of players, so we had to call on people from all over the place. And one of your former guests, John Helmer, came and filled in for us. He's a good little footballer.
0: Yeah,
1: and then Barwon Heads suddenly has an explosion after sea change, if we remember that TV show. And now,
0: was that about that time, 2000 or later?
1: Yeah, it was about that time.
0: Was it?
1: Yeah, so
0: Barwon Heads is a better, sounds like a much better name than Mount Colite.
1: Yes, which was named, that was the name given to the bluff area down there at Barwon Heads, I think. And
0: yeah,
1: it was sort of surveyed in the late 1800s. And if you look at the Barwon Heads road layout, it's much more uniform than a lot of the other small towns that just sort of evolve over a period of time.
0: Well, that is right. It's more grid-like.
1: It's a grid-like, yes. And, you know, Melbourne is probably one of the cities in the world that is most grid-like.
0: Yeah. When we looked at coffee and coffee palaces, Barwon Heads, Queenscliff, and Ocean Grove actually had their own coffee palaces way back in the 1850s, 60s area. And that was one of the first things that they did too, because there's a lot of temperance in the area and alcohol was frowned on. They thought, well, if we build coffee palaces, they can give a place where people can go and meet.
1: Yeah, and Ocean Grove, you know, it was named after a town by the same name in New Jersey in the USA. And it was set up by Wesleyan missionaries, and the sort of religious nature of the town at that stage meant that alcohol couldn't be sold in the town, and that was a sort of covenant that existed until fairly recently.
0: Yeah, people still talk about that, don't they? You, I'll digress slightly, but you included Cobden in that, one of our small towns.
1: Yeah, Cobden down in the Western District.
0: You gave a great reason to me quite a few months ago about why you included Cobden.
1: So the Geelong Advertiser at that stage was looking to expand its geographical reach, so including places like Cobden was, and, you know, Werribee for that matter, opens up the potential market at that stage.
0: You even went further and included some of their great sports people.
1: Yeah, well, Alistair and Stuart Lord came from Cobden, and in more recent time, I saw at the weekend, Zach Merritt went back to Cobden to commemorate the 100th anniversary, I think, of Western Star Butter. And they had him down there as the face of Western Star, being the probably the big export from Cobden in the last 30, 40 years.
0: Fantastic. Well, that's right. You do mention the Bonlac Dairy and the whole dairy processing area, the footy club. That was called Lovely Banks in its early days.
1: Yeah, interesting, isn't it? Because
0: you've
1: got Lovely Banks in Geelong too. And Interesting how suburbs get their names to try to make them sound more interesting. Probably the most interesting one in Geelong was Grovedale.
0: Yeah.
1: Because up until the First World War, that was known as Germantown because of all the German settlers in the area. Mm. But when war broke out in 1914 for the First World War, the name was changed by the Geelong Council to Grovedale because they thought Grovedale sounded much better and we couldn't be having a German town when we're fighting against them in Europe. So
0: too right.
1: The name Grovedale has stuck.
0: Yeah, and you talk about the schools and a few others. Port Arlington seemed to languish for a long time in the time that we moved to Geelong in the late 70s till the last 10 to 15 years.
1: Yeah.
0: Nothing much was going on. There were a lot of blocks of land for sale. No one was buying them. And yeah, there's certain things about now that school, you probably can't even get your kids into the Port Arlington Primary School now because it's packed.
1: It's interesting, in the late 1800s, Port Arlington was a really popular seaside destination with the bathing, and there were some mineral springs around there as well. And people were going along there to improve their health with the fresh air and the sea breeze. And then, as you say, probably a lot of the 20th century, there wasn't not developing until probably the 21st century, when there's been quite a population explosion around Port Arlington. I think partly with the ferry that now goes daily to Melbourne from Port Arlington, but also the ring road around Drysdale that brings a bit closer to Geelong. So Port Arlington's really sort of established itself as a alternate lifestyle area, I suppose.
0: I tell you what, if I put this up on the wall here and we stood back with a dart each and we threw the dart and it landed, I just thought of this then, it's a good idea. We could take this to Buxton Real Estate as their way. And we then went to our dart and had a look at buying a block of land in 2001. Where would you have chosen from all those? We've got Birragurra, Bannockburn, Ocean Grove, Drysdale, Winchelsea, St. Leonard's, Port Arlington, Anglesey, Bowen Heads, Lethbridge, Aries Inlet, Leopold. We'll forget Werribee and Cobden.
1: Yep.
0: Where would you like to land that dart?
1: Interesting, because there's been a lot of growth in a lot of those areas period of time, hasn't there? Bannockburn has sort of doubled in size in the last 15 years, and there's going to be another perhaps 10 or 20,000 there in the next decade or two as they're opening up whole new subdivision areas. Ocean Grove's now, a suburb rather than a township. You've mentioned Anglesey's got quite big as well, and Winchelsea, that's a whole new development on the western side of Winchelsea that's added. You know, the Winchelsea's population was always 1,000. It's probably doubled in the last 10 or 15 years. So,
0: you'd like to land on Bowen Heads then?
1: I think so, yes.
0: All right. Well, let's say that my dart can't land there. I'll take Aries Inlet. That
1: lovely spot. Yeah.
0: There you go. Done. I'll just get that at the 2001 prices. I'll make an offer to Buxton Real Estate.
1: If only we had that foresight back then.
0: Yeah. You were talking about names. I know we use names for suburbs and everything. And I see Leopold was Kensington once and they had to change it to something else because it got confused, I guess, in the mail and postal service with Kensington in Melbourne. And there are things that go on where and Richmond's and Cremorne's and a few other names that come up. But now they're choosing suburbs out of the back of the car or the truck. When you go into that Armstrong Creek, Warralilly, anywhere on the way to Torquay, I could understand Armstrong Creek because there's Armstrong Creek out there. But some of these other ones I don't understand. They're probably after local identities.
1: It's interesting, isn't it, how places get named? There's sort of two main. And it comes back to street names as well.
0: Yeah.
1: They're named after a place that was in England that reminded them of their British Isles background, or a local person.
0: Yeah.
1: Or the a couple of towns out on the way to Ballarat, Elaine and Meredith, were named after the daughters of
0: A
1: property owner, and named a town after particular people.
0: Well, you being an historian, I could probably throw them up. You'd have the right answer. I'd just throw up the area. I was talking with a fellow at work about where we should park a bus waiting to go into the school out there in Horseshoe Bend Road up that way. And he said the name of it. I said, gee, that's a funny name for a street. He said, oh, those streets, he said, they're all named after the characters in Game of Thrones. And I went, oh, no, you, no, I don't believe that. What about the old Olympians that we used to have? And he said, they've all been done?
1: Yeah,
0: they
1: well...
0: need all these new names.
1: There was the Olympic Estate in Highton that was released in 1956, where all the names there are named after Olympians from the 1956 Olympics, Porter Avenue, Landy Avenue, Roycroft, all those were... and it was a way of promoting the suburb when all those blocks... In the decade after the Second World War, and people, young families were moving out there.
0: That's special. I think that's great. I love going up there and seeing those names.
1: Yeah, and it sort of was a link with the time and the place and the people. Of course, you know, Indigenous names also given to other streets in other areas.
0: Yep.
1: Colac, for example, comes from the local tribe, the Colagians, and that was shortened to Colac. As one of the, you know, the names, and Birragara also is a Aboriginal word meaning kangaroo camp.
0: Yeah.
1: So those names have come through too, and of course Geelong, which is
0: these would have, at that time. I bet there are a lot of librarians who would have taken that and placed it in school for year level groups for their history lessons as well,
1: yep.
0: And even put it up as posters in their library.
1: Yeah,
0: it's pretty important to know some of these things, isn't it?
1: Well, this was in the day before internet resources were around, mm. So it was important to have some local history reference resources.
0: Yeah.
1: Otherwise, that information just gets lost.
0: No, congratulations. I'm glad you kept the copies, especially one for me.
1: Yep.
0: So thank you very much for that. I'll keep that. I'll pass that on to a grandson in a few years' time.
1: You can give him a test on it at the end of the lesson.
0: And
1: so.
0: He'll say, well, why didn't you buy me a block of land in 2026?
1: If we had that foresight, we'd all be doing pretty well, wouldn't we?
0: Yeah. So. Do you like the Pogues?
1: Yes.
0: Not just Fairy Tale of New York, but I've one that I guess my dad was from Liverpool and they always thought that was the dirty old town, but there has been a lot of others that want to claim that. But the Pogues did their own version of it, and I think I'm going to play it.

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6: Back with Jeff Peel on 94.7 The Pulse and Latte Line. Thanks, Josh and Jason, for some texts. Obviously, Josh has been travelling. I think he texted us on his way back from Adelaide just a couple of weeks ago, and he picked up that Harndorf is named after Captain Hahn and Dorf. And Dorf means village in German. So Captain Hahn and Dorf means village.
7: Yeah, I think Harndorf changed its name for a short time during the First World War II and went back to that name. But a lot of those German settlements in South Australia had permanent name changes, as did Grovedale, as we mentioned earlier. So.
6: And the Adelaide Crows have kept the German colours on their jumper all those years too.
7: Hopefully for not too much longer.
6: No. That was odd with St Kilda Cricket Club too. You think they'd be the red, white and black, but they chose red and gold to put on the cap logo. Mm. I don't know how that would have gone over, say, 30s, 40s. That would have been quite difficult, I reckon.
7: So you mentioned your father came out from Liverpool. What year was that he came out here?
6: Yeah, well, about 49, and obviously after the war, and it sounds romantic, but my mum and dad met on the boat coming over.
7: Wow.
6: But yeah, mum was brought here by her parents, who said that they weren't staying in Edinburgh. They weren't going to stay and go through that again, the potential to be bombed again. And I'm sure from my dad's point of view, after being in the Navy, he wanted to see the world and get away from what could have been pretty ordinary conditions if the war had have started up again.
7: Yeah, because Liverpool took a long time to recover after the Second World War. I know there was a shortage of building materials and it had suffered a lot from bombing. But it's interesting, there was a whole wave of people came from Liverpool around 1950. My ancestors came out exactly 100 years earlier in about 1850 from Liverpool.
6: Okay.
7: And the story goes that George Peel arrived at Point Henry and they had one coin left between them and they had to buy some water at Point Henry because there was nothing out there. And they camped at Herne Hill, probably not far from your place.
6: That's right.
7: In a tent while he used to go out and cut timber at Inverleigh for the week. And he'd do that and walk back into Herne Hill to meet his wife on Friday night for Saturday morning.
6: Well, you've just reminded me of your book, The View from...
7: View from Station Peak.
6: Station Peak, which is in the Yuyangs. But you told the story of the Aboriginal community following the boats more or less along the shoreline as in looking at what was happening, these boats coming in and going around the shoreline to places in Geelong and whatever, and people coming ashore and then having to walk to places like Station Peak, or not having to walk. They're looking for places to settle, I guess.
7: Yeah, and it wasn't, the idea of you walk from Herne Hill to Inverleigh on Friday night and again on Sunday night and don't think anything of it, or you walk from Corio Bay up to the top of the Yuyangs and don't think anything of it. So
6: I wonder if Lara could have been called Station Peak.
7: Yeah, it's interesting.
6: Nearly could have, but perhaps not. But the Yuengs ended up the right way. Hey, you talked about how important sport is in some of these towns too. It's very important for places that have you get territorial games of football and everything. If Simpson play Elvey or something similar, don't you?
7: Yeah, and I mentioned about Barwon Heads. Newcombe defeated Barwon Heads on the weekend, so I know that was a bit of a
6: that wouldn't happen too
7: a
6: often.
7: Downer. And you know the Newcombe community, they've haven't had much success football-wise for a couple of decades, so a bit of a resurgence there, and back into the Ballerine football. But I know, you know, having played and commentated in the Ballerine football, how important those towns are to the local community. I saw a great Facebook post last week from the Queenscliff Football Club about a story from one local guy who'd only just moved to town. He decided to volunteer at the football club, and within 12 months he's got a whole new group of friends that he would never have met. So, you know, cricket clubs, football clubs, tennis clubs, they're just so important in local towns.
6: They are. They're really important. Everyone will have a great story on that. We had my little involvement with your son when he was coaching out at Bannockburn was fantastic too. I realised how they all mucked in together at a local club like that, you know, the Thursday night meals. I suppose everyone does those things, but it's pretty important in a town or a township, isn't it?
7: Yeah, well, at Bannockburn, you know, we end up doing like 120 meals on a Thursday night, and it become the cricket club, and in the winter the football club becomes a focus, and people just go along as a reason to meet. And it reminded me that during COVID, when we didn't have football for a couple of local football for most of two seasons, that people were very isolated and they didn't have that point of connection.
6: Yeah.
7: And, you know, going along on a Saturday to watch local team, it's more than just about watching the football. It's about meeting people and talking and volunteering and having a role and all those sort of connections.
6: Yeah, one of my neighbours, I've mentioned him before, not by name on the show, played footy at Simpson this year. And unfortunately, he tore the hamstring just when he was near the end of his career anyway. And I think Simpson might have limped into
7: first week of the finals.
6: Yeah. But he enjoyed going down there. I said, you got your gumboots for when you go down and play? And he's only a full forward. He wouldn't have to run far. But so he took his whole family down there on weekends to watch, as well as carpooling at other times. And then when his parents visited, that's about an extra 10 people who went to watch a game of footy at Simpson, which is good for that community too.
7: And you keep those connections then forever. Like, I played cricket at Barwon Heads in the 80s, and I still keep in contact with some of those people. And

0: No one thinks twice about it. So,
1: well, I think the principal said if you tried to bring it in anywhere now, yep. it would be virtually, it would take you 30 years to get it right.
0: So that's right.
1: Yep. They got in the early days. They did mention that there was a fifth, and because they have these vertical curriculums where you can take subjects from whatever year level you're encouraged to take them, so you might be taking maths, I don't know, at year 10, you might be taking a year 12 subject by then, but some of them are taking them even earlier. A 15-year-old graduated as ducks of the school in 2020. You can probably remember this person with an ATAR score of 99.8, a 15-year-old.
0: That's beyond our reach, isn't it, Mark?
1: So. Julia could handle that one.
0: Yep.
1: I did want to touch on Alistair Clarkson, just this... his effort of dropping off all those clothes at an op shop in Hampton yesterday, but I don't think we've got much time, but I just said to you in a text this morning that I think that was a big purge for Alistair Clarkson. That is getting rid of all past thoughts and memories of North Melbourne, don't you think?
0: It's very cathartic doing that, though, even if you're not involved with a footy club. I took 18 bags of clothes. My wife had a big clean out of the never wanted to throw out any clothes, so he said, no, it's time to take some to the op shop.
1: Yeah,
0: and
1: yeah.
0: they were very well received.
1: Yeah, well, actually, the lady who runs the Vinnie's op shops right throughout Victoria said it was just so great that they weren't just burnt or disposed of another way.
0: Yeah.
1: So he's thought about absolutely everything, and whatever they can market it as an online sale or a sale. There'll be people queued up at the Hampton branch of the St. Vinny's this morning just
0: probably
1: to get...
0: doing an auction rather than a sale.
1: I bet they go straight into the pockets to find out what's going on. Hey, it's been a pleasure having you in again, Jeff. You're always prepared and you always give me good thoughts on what to bring up. So thanks again.
0: Thanks, Mark. Keep up the good work.
1: We're going to have a crack at that. We're going to pass over to Alan now. He's getting ready for his show, the Tuesday magazine. The boys are in there now. All the best to everyone. We'll see you in 2 weeks.
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3: Hello, I'm Laura Devoy. Victoria's Anti-Corruption Commission will be given more investigative powers, but it won't be able to use those to relook at some allegations. Under current laws, the Independent Broad-Based Anti-Corruption Commission can only investigate conduct which includes a relevant offence with direct links to public offices or bodies. Legislation introduced to State Parliament today will allow it to investigate the conduct of private and third-party subcontractors on government projects. But Premier Ben Carroll says IBAC won't be able to reopen previously examined allegations. Tasmania is looking to crack down on anti-Semitism and protect places of worship. The state government has introduced a bill to Parliament which will prevent the display of prohibited symbols and create new offences to prevent a person from disturbing, harassing or threatening people at places of worship. In the US, the flight history of a cargo plane that crashed at Miami International Airport yesterday and weather conditions at the time will form part of the investigation. Five people were killed and several others injured when the aircraft hit two vehicles after overrunning the runway. The National Transportation Safety Board is leading the investigation. Chairwoman Jennifer Homendy outlines what is known so far.
4: The flight was arriving from San Juan, Puerto Rico, with two crew members on board. This was the third flight for the aircraft. That aircraft that yesterday went from Cincinnati to Miami, Miami to San Juan, and San Juan back to Miami.
3: New research has placed a figure on the social value of community broadcasting. Shannon Kirkwood has more.
5: Social Return on Investment report has found at the very least, for $1 invested in community broadcasting, $7.59 in social value is created. The research has found overall the $63.9 million invested in community broadcasters creates an estimated $485.4 million in social value. The majority of the total social value is experienced by listeners, with community broadcasting helping individuals feel represented and connected, while also experiencing mental well-being benefits. The report also highlights the sector remains predominantly run by volunteers and has warned it's facing increasing pressures, including historically low funding levels.
3: A biography of Australian novelist Elizabeth Harrower, a poetry collection exploring circus traditions and street art, and an historical fiction based Best in Wartime Sydney are among the finalists of a literary award. 2026 marks the 25th year of the Mark and Yvette Marie

0: Nib Literary Award. It celebrates the most compelling research-based literature. Sydney's Waverley Council today announced 6 finalists from 176 entries. The winner will be announced in November. Indigenous media from around Australia are in Cairns this week to showcase the First Nations media industry's role in amplifying voices, stories and cultural narratives. Rhianna Patrick reports for NIRS News.
1: More than 100 delegates will gather on the lands of the Gimoi Wallabara Yidi this week for Converge 2026. Some of the topics on the agenda include the use and impact of artificial intelligence on content creation, digital inclusion and archiving audio collections.
0: Turning to sport, in tennis, Elena Rybakina, Qinwen Zheng, Mira Andreeva and Coco Gauff are through to the quarterfinals of the US Open. In the men's draw, Alexander Bloks is through after a 4-set win, while Karen Khachanov won in 5.
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8: And a very good afternoon to you all. Alan Mitchell here. Thank you to Mark for another great program. And Mark will be doing this again next Tuesday at 11. The weather for today, we're looking at 16 expected, mostly sunny. Overnight, down to 8, 13 tomorrow for Wednesday, cloudy. Thursday, 16, partly cloudy. Friday, 17, cloud clearing. Saturday, we're looking at 21, mostly sunny. Sunday, 23, shower or two. And next Monday, expecting 22, shower or two.
9: Yeah.
8: Currently, we're sitting on 13 degrees. A very sunny day, a nice day, beautiful day out there. Of course, it's just 6 minutes past 12 and...

0: time for Tuesday Magazine with Alan Mitchell, Tony Ansett and Mick Robinson.
1: And a very good afternoon to you all. Welcome to this week's edition of Tuesday Magazine. And I'm Alan, and welcome to our show, Tony and Mick.
2: G'day, mate. Good to be here.
1: And our special guest in the studio, Graham Hobbs. Good afternoon to you, Graham.
3: Lovely to be here.
2: You get Hobbsy, wouldn't you? Hobbsy?
3: Yeah, something like that, yep. So I listen to lots of things.
1: It's great to see you. And now, of course, on the telephone, we have some very special guests today in Dr. Bob Marmion and Stephen Coulter. And they're from the Fort Queenscliff Heritage Association for the Defence of the Fort Queenscliff Alliance, I believe is that the correct title, Graham. And good morning to you, gentlemen.
4: Good morning.
1: Great to have you aboard. Now, this is a really, it's a hot subject, isn't it? It's one of the big things that's going on, and at the moment we're all very concerned about what's going to happen to the Queenscliff Fort, and which the government, I didn't realise, well, it's the 30th of June 2027 that will be vacated by the government, and So what's the latest, can I first go to you, Dr. Bob, please? What's the latest, and, or Mummy Graham, or between... Oh,
3: Bob's probably the best one. Okay. He's been there lots longer than I have.
1: Okay. Now, Bob, can you explain what's happening, the latest, and the main concerns, and what's the happening down there?
5: Right, well, the Defence Department is moving out 30 June next year is the date we've been told.
1: Yep.
5: And what we're really concerned is the Commonwealth is looking at selling off the fort, disposing of it. At the moment, it's 93% protected under Commonwealth Heritage listing. So that means that it has Commonwealth Heritage protection. But the problem is if it passes out of the Commonwealth, there is no heritage protection at the moment, which means literally the place could be demolished. And that's what we're trying to stop. We're trying to protect the fort in the short term and then work out the plans for a long-term engagement with how it can be used for public use. So we're looking at short-term, medium-term and long-term planning as an alternative to selling it off. We'd like to keep it in public ownership and use for the public and open to the public.
2: Just Bob, Tony Anthony, just on that, local government would not be the real start with trying to get a heritage listing, or would you be better off just going straight to the state?
5: No, the Borough of Queenscliff is actually starting to prepare a submission for a national heritage listing at the moment.
2: Yes.
5: But there's the limit of, it's a deadline of 16 October this year. That has to be prepared by. So we're working with the borough to prepare that submission.
2: So who put that deadline on you? Was that the federal government, was it?
5: Yeah, federal government. That's the closing date for submissions.
2: Jeez, they didn't make that easy, did they?
5: No.
6: is that the date for all of the properties that they're going to sell, or just the Queenscliff one?
5: No, it's only the date only relates to submissions for the National Heritage Listing. It's a completely separate issue.
2: Yeah.
1: Now, does this include Swan Island, is it? That facility there, is that all in the one basket, or is that being sold separately, or what's the story?
7: It's Stephen here. It includes the golf course section of Swan Island, the military section that's out there will stay military. So it's about, I think, 126 hectares, which cover Queenscliff Golf Club and some land around the golf club. But that is part of the same divestment program.
2: Does that put the golf course at risk because they can't come up with the funds to buy it?
7: I think the members there are looking at whether they can come up with the funds or form a consortium to buy, or like the fort, whether that could also be the subject of a different ownership structure, including a trust which would have a combination of public and private ownership.
6: This is for the golf course, is it?
2: No, this is the fort as well. Like the fort, more so, you can have accommodation.
7: Properties all together, and we're talking about two of them, which are in Queen.
2: Jeez. So what support have you guys got when it comes to the submission through the council first off to get it in time? Is it just working with the Borough of Queenscliff and yourselves?
5: Yeah, well, the Alliance has a fair bit of public other support, both local, state, also now national and international support for saving the port.
2: Yep.
5: So we're acting as a support for the borough.
6: You're taking on a pretty formidable lot in regard to the ministry. Richard Miles, what's his thoughts on it?
7: Minister Miles' thoughts on it? Well, he's leading the
2: event. He's leading the sale.
7: One of our issues is just because a military establishment is no longer acquired by the military doesn't mean you should divest it, especially when there's so much heritage and history in the fort. And one of the views is the Department of the Environment in Canberra would be a much better owner of the fort if it's not going to be a defence institution than defence.
2: Yeah.
7: So better time for preserving things. They're better at bombing and destroying things.
6: So that's what you've got to convince him of?
5: Yes, very much so.
1: Of all the other, I mean, this is just, the fort is just one of many across Australia. Is there any similar battles going on with other forts and things that, around the country that people are trying to save or not to keep? Is Queenscliff on its own as far as fighting to keep this facility?
5: No, it's a national-wide problem.
1: Yep.
5: Point Cook, for example, across Geelong, with various defence properties. There's also around Sydney. Victoria Barracks in Melbourne and Sydney.
1: Right.
5: So there's this widespread national campaign to try and handle this a lot better than what it's been done by defence.
6: But right. do they have the same... You see, when you look at Queenscliff as a whole... The historical values that they've kept, they would be far ahead of the other places you've talked about, wouldn't they, in regard to retaining it?
7: Quite possibly, because when you look at Queenscliff and its importance in Australia's history, there's been so much history happened there going back to the early 1800s, from when from Melbourne were first settled, it became where the pilots were to guide the ships in. The gold rush happened. Huge amounts of boats came through the gold rush, and the gold was in Melbourne. It was then the fort was built to defend the gold and defend Melbourne, and then you had the threat of Russian invasion and other forces. So there's been a massive amount of history in Queenscliff in a very few small square kilometres, which is probably one of the densest points of history in Australia after Sydney Cove.
5: And when you look at it, there's not just military history, but there's also cultural history, Indigenous history, maritime history, connecting the pilots, the lighthouses,
7: fishermen's,
5: the original town street of Queenscliff was in located in what's now a fort. So there's a whole range of other histories besides military history.
2: Other than Richard Miles being the local member, but historical-wise, have you been in any other touch of connections with the federal government as far as minister that would be in charge of more heritage values? Have you thought about trying to get more support from the, say, that side of politics, but the same side as Richard, but sort of have it coming from inside for him?
7: I mean, at the Senate inquiry in Queenscliff 2 weeks ago, it was put to the senators in attendance that day that this would be more appropriately managed out of the Department of the Environment because of their ability to manage heritage and maintain properties than it would in defence. So in the last 2 weeks, it has been suggested.
2: Yeah, I think that's a good angle because it gives it well, it gives it a bit more weight from inside. That's the people that are going to make the final call.
5: Yes, yeah.
7: And certainly this is a government project, so it's a Labor-led project.
2: Yeah.
7: And there are a number of senior Liberals in the federal parliament who are advocating that it shouldn't go ahead and it should remain owned by the Commonwealth, and James Pattinson, is he Shadow Defence? And Sarah Henderson, the Senator from the Western District here, have been very vocal in that regard. And the chair of the committee is Senator Jessica Collins, who's Liberal. So it's the Senate inquiry is bipartisan and happens to be Liberal-led.
2: Yeah, okay. I'm just thinking of the political game. Is it very important for you guys to be seen as very much not political? So you've got to be careful to work with the current government at the same time get the support from the opposition. It's a balance, you know?
5: The alliance is apolitical.
2: Yes.
5: We're not linked to any political party. We'll talk to anybody.
2: And that's critical because it sounds like you've got it in the right direction at the moment as far as getting that support from the current government as well as the opposition. So it's a fine balance that you've got to try and achieve, you know? It's not easy.
5: It is. One of the things we're pushing for, rather than the sale, is to keep it in public ownership under a system like the Sydney Federation Harbour Trust, where defence properties were going to be disposed of and are now open for the public to use for retail, accommodation, recreation, all sorts of reasons. And that's what we'd like to see with the fort, rather than sell it off to a private developer who may knock it down.
2: Yeah.
5: We want to keep it open to the public for public use, and we're putting the option up to the government to do that, and a number of other options as well.
6: What was the response from the senators that came along?
7: It was an inquiry. They didn't respond on the day. They were gathering information and recommendations from various interest groups. They then report to the Parliament with their recommendations on September the 15th. So that's a week from today. And then the government has three months to review that report and the recommendations and respond to it. And that report will become public to us and anybody next Tuesday. And that then gives us another opportunity to see what the senators have recommended and advocate for or against their recommendations, depending what they come up with.
6: Well, let's hope that they come up with the right recommendations, eh?
5: Yes.
1: So I guess this is probably not obtainable, but has there been any rumours of anyone trying to purchase the land? Is there any? Do you have evidence of that at all, or has there been any offers made for it, or is that completely not available to the general public?
7: We're not aware of any formal offers yet, because I think the government will be asking for expressions of interest, and some may have put submissions in, but there were none with that sort of use at the Queenscliff inquiry, so we're not aware of any. And I understand President Trump might have had a look at the golf course, but that probably won't happen.
1: Well, yes, why not?
5: When you look at the course, it is probably the prime real estate in Victoria with the views overlooking that.
1: Oh, absolutely.
5: There will be interest developing it.
7: And it's possibly going to be a Victorian issue as well, with the Victorian election in 2.5 months, because it's a big tourist attraction and it has potential to be a much bigger tourist attraction if it's opened up to the public and allowed to be a full-time public access place. And so the Victorian government would be in their interest to have this remaining as a major tourism place that can activate a whole lot more tourism in the state and in the Bellarine.
2: So have you been in contact with your local state member to sort of gain support there as well?
5: Yes. We've spoken to Alison Marchant, who's a member for Bellarine.
2: Yes.
5: and she's looking at what possible options she can find.
2: That's really good, because I mean she'll have a bit of an inside run at speaking to the right people as well, even though it's a different level of government. When they're on the same side, it does help. So it's a game that you've got to play, but it's
1: yes, especially with the election coming up, that should be very prominent.
2: Something that. Yeah. And then, be careful, because the local state member's going to do more for you if you're sort of giving her a bit of kudos for it as well. I think that's important as well. If you don't put all your eggs in one basket, you got to try and spread it across, that's for sure. But it sounds like you guys are on top of it, that it's not an easy thing to take on because it's huge, but it's... there's a lot of people in Geelong that would be very keen to see it prosper, and yet it's in the Queenscliff Council. I know the Council of Geelong has got enough on its plate, but at the same time, it sort of affects the greater Geelong area as well.
5: Yes, very much so. Yep.
2: So it would be still probably within worthwhile sort of having tentacles into the Geelong Council as well, you know? I mean, it comes close to the council border. It comes all the way to Point Lonsdale there, doesn't it?
5: That's right. We live in the wider defence community.
2: Yes.
5: Queenscliff is the command and control centre of the defences, which extended right around to Point Lonsdale, across to Nepean. And you look at the area of the heads, Queenscliff was the key part, but it did extend a lot further than just the port itself.
2: Yeah.
5: So Lonsdale is very much part of it. Yeah.
1: And of course, Geelong is with the building up just up here in Myers Street.
5: Sorry about that.
1: That's not me barking.
2: I was going to
3: cough lollies would be good.
2: I was going to say you could have done a Barnaby Joyce then and told the dog to shut up.
1: Oh, yeah. the CM
3: wasn't scripted.
1: Yeah, the building up here. Well, Graham, you were just there on Saturday or Sunday. Sunday.
3: No, we were at the barracks yesterday.
1: Oh, yesterday. Sorry.
3: The annual general meeting of the National Trust. And one of the reasons we're involved because it's Geelong and District Region, and we've got 850 members of the National Trust in that sort of area, and it covers Queenscliff, and we've got one of our. Committee members, Hugh Jeffries, who lives in Queenscliff. So we've got a number of connections there, and we've got some really good relationships with not only Bob and Stephen, but David Connolly, who's one of the very informed members and residents of Queenscliff. So it's a really good body, and the actual. I know that I've got the Defend Fort Queenscliff Alliance groups, and there's a Queenscliff Community Association, there's a Queenscliff Historical Museum, there's a Fort Queenscliff Heritage Association, Bob's involved with that, the Queenscliff Point Lonsdale RSL sub-branch, and the National Trust of Victoria, Geelong and Region branch. And also we've got involved with the head office of the National Trust. We had just before the Senate hearing, there's a question raised by David Connolly in relation to should the Minister of Environment, that Plibersek, be involved in this in creating an act. And David sent that information to me on the Thursday, and by 10 o'clock on Friday morning, I had a very detailed response from head office in relation to a legal question was way over my head. And that was raised at the Senate inquiry on the Tuesday, following Tuesday. So there's connections around. Not only those associations, there's lots of quite important individuals living in the area.
2: There have to be, wouldn't there? Because they stopped amalgamation, so...
6: They certainly did.
3: We have a challenge with the borough, and that's only 3,000 ratepayers, as you're probably aware and stuff. However, they've taken lead with the deputy... Mayor Rule, she moved a motion it was about 10 days ago or something like that to make this application for the National Heritage. We're working closely with that, particularly Bob and There's a meeting on Friday. There's another meeting on Monday. I was at a table. There was probably about 15 important representatives, etc. It's a growing community. I'd encourage people, if they haven't, just Google Patterson, and there's a link there to the petition. I think he's got more than 55,000 signatures at the moment. And it's just something, speak with your local people, and if you've got any contacts with local politicians, that's one way to do it, but spread the word. I keep repeating, we are the legatees. We've been lucky enough to have people fought for us, and this is part of the structure which has been there. It's a national heritage which we have, and we're the custodians of it. And we've got to look for 100 years ahead. This is really important for our grandchildren and other people and so that. And look, there's one thing. I'm going to read you one of the things. One of our vice president of the National Trust, Viv Lewis, and she actually wrote. She's been a guide down there for 7 years, knows Bob very well. But this is basically just a few things in relation to Fort Queenscliff and its importance. And it just reads as follows. The British military installations around the entrance to Port Phillip were established to protect Melbourne and the state of Victoria from perceived foreign threats at a time when Victoria was one of the richest territories in the British Empire. The structures remaining today are a powerful reminder of the debt we owe to those who have served and sacrificed their lives for our nation, whether through military action or within service through training. And it's one of the things. And then the Queenscliff Fort, the command centre of the active artillery units located around the port's entrance, remains today as the largest and most intact of the many fortifications around Australia's coast, a fact recognised by its numerous buildings and structures having nationally significant heritage registrations. There's 93% or 97% heritage registrations there. Beyond its significance to Australia, the fortifications in this region are of international significance because of their pivotal association with one of the most devastating and widespread events in mankind's history, the Great War. Other countries around the world venerate past military actions and educate millions of visitors to the horrors of war with reenactments of historic battles such as Gettysburg and Culloden, preserving and utilising similarly military battlements to underscore these messages. Here we have a site which is unique in the world, and that's underlined, with the first shot of World War I taking place mere metres away at the command of Fort Queenscliff Army personnel, an event that heralded the engagement and death of hundreds of thousands of combatants, including our own valiant soldiers. This historical event alone should be a reason to preserve Port Queenscliff and its surrounding military remnants as a tribute to their sacrifice for our freedom. For this significant event to be repeated at the same site with the same gun to herald the outbreak of World War II is hardly credible, yet so it was. Thus the site becomes significant beyond any other similar structures in the world history of conflicts. So Fort Queenscliff should be maintained intact in Australia's Crown possession, not placed at risk of insensitive development under either domestic or foreign ownership. It represents an asset to the people of Australia that is worthy of UNESCO World Heritage listing to be developed as a cultural destination, befitting its significance in world history under secure and permanent custodianship. So
2: that was brilliant.
3: It's one of the nicest pieces and most succinct summaries of some of the importance, and that's what Sarah Henderson asked, what's the significance of the place and stuff like that, just so that everybody else knew.
2: Yeah, that's brilliant.
1: Yes, that's very good. Okay, we might take a short break now and have some sponsorship announcements, and we'll be back with more of Tuesday Magazine straight after these.
8: 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That's why The Pulse is the stage Geelong deserves.
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1: And welcome back. And Tuesday Magazine, our special guests, Dr. Bob Marmion and Stephen Coulter and Graham Hobbs in the studio here with us. You are the president of the Geelong branch of the National Trust, Graham.
3: That's correct.
1: So yep. You've got your...
17: Lucky you.
1: And it's so great that you've organised this. And yes, and that was a great piece from Viv Lewis. And, of course, she was a wonderful guide down there. I remember her. She was very, very good and excellent guide of the fort for many years, I believe.
3: And one of the things that we want to have it open for the public, and you to understand it, if you walk out there and you on the ramparts and stuff like that, you see the breadth and the beautiful spot. It's stunning. It really
1: it is.
3: You know, there is a possibility of different uses, and we're looking at working on a plan, financial plan, basically to put to the Department of Defence and Finance in relation to maintaining it. And there's different. There's a beautiful kitchen down there. There's accommodation there, could be used for universities, or Deakin, or training, because it was a training section not so long ago
6: for people all over the world.
3: Yes, that's for sure.
2: If you can show a type of income coming in, because the word museums and things like that always scare politicians, you know what I mean? So because, they're thinking, oh, how much is this going to cost? But if you can offset it a little bit, it does help a lot.
3: Yeah. And look, I take another aspect of it, not wearing the National Trust hat, but also just as a person of Australia, I shudder
17: at the possibility of going out of ownership and into other sovereign countries, a bit like Darwin, 100-year lease, etc. And look, you just need to look at the Straits of Hamas and Gallipoli, etc., as examples of control and strategic positions.
18: Yeah.
17: And we're the second biggest port in Australia. We look at our backsides and so forth. We've got, I was in Darwin just recently, and for 3 minutes I couldn't hear myself think of the planes going across from Airport Dingle and also Darwin Dingle, and the Yanks are up there and stuff doing stuff. We have challenges, but we need to predict and look at the long term as a basic way. And I think, look, I asked a question at the council recently why not have a UNESCO status, world status for it, Port Nepean and the lighthouses, the black lighthouses. There's only two of them in the world, apparently, or something like that.
18: Really?
17: So it's incredibly. And I don't know if you've dived around there and swum and gone across to Point Nepean. It's a superb spot. And, it's the beginning of the Great Ocean Road. You know, it's time and time again you start looking at it and you realise how rich it is. It's our heritage. I think I put a summary, and I'm going to read it out, that well, this is one thing which I mentioned, and it was other people mentioned it as well, but I put an 8-point program, you might say. First of all, the Minister of Environment should be immediately involved in this management process, as detailed today by David Connolly. The relevant ministries of Defence, Finance, Foreign Affairs, Environment, and our Prime Minister should have a guided tour within the next 2 months to appreciate the significance of Port Queenscliff and Swan Island. 3, secure a national heritage listing, and we're working on that. 4, establish a federal department of heritage. That's something which the National Trust would love to have. 5, apply for a world heritage listing for the fort and Port Nepean and the lighthouses and surrounds. Reinstate the 1.4 million restoration of the 1888 signal station. And Bob, I'll get you to talk about that, because I reckon. And then establish a Port Queenscliff Trust under the DCCEEW, and that's the Department of Environment. And that's very successfully been done in Sydney. And we don't want a repeat of Fort Scratchley, which is up in Newcastle. Scratchley was basically designed by Lieutenant Colonel Peter Scratchley in the 1860s. He designed the Queenscliff and Newcastle.
18: Oh, right.
17: In the turn of the century, it was in a state of neglect, basically. It went about 15 years, and then the federal government and the state government got together and got some money. I think it's the second or third busiest tourist attraction in Newcastle.
18: Oh, really?
17: That's really, really good example. Why do we have to reinvent the wheel? And then the last one is continue the relevant community consultations, including Defend Fort Queenscliff Alliance. So, Bob, I'm going to let you talk about the 1888 signal station.
5: There's two things that we really need to raise. One is when, when Defence leaves 30 June next year, we're concerned about the ongoing maintenance of the fort. And what we don't want is, like Graham said, a repeat of Fort Scratchley, where it cost $18 million to refurbish the fort due to vandalism.
18: Mm.
5: So that's our first concern, immediate concern, beyond the National Heritage Listing. And we want Defence or Finance, Department of Finance, to actually maintain the fort. The second thing is, the fort is actually, some of the parts are literally falling down. The 1888 signal station had $1.4 million allocated to restore it. And at the moment, it is a mess. We guaranteed the $1.4 million would be reinstated. It was pulled out by Defence, and then a meeting on the 29th of April at Queenscliff, Defence Minister Miles promised that it would be reinstated. So we said, thank you, great. And then we said, can we have it in writing? And when we got it in writing, they said, no, it's been pulled again. The other day, I had a look at the signal station, and literally there are holes in the weatherboards, rusted railings. Cockatoos have been getting inside the building and ripping out parts of the timber and also the lining. The ground around the signal station is just strewn with that now. So they're getting in and they are wrecking it. And what we really want is that money for restoration reinstated immediately to get the building restored.
1: Yes, absolutely, yes.
2: Well, that's critical. I mean, if the government's serious about no matter what happens to the place, it's not going to be torn down, then that money's not wasted at any period of time. So it should really be spent now.
5: Yeah.
2: So
5: I don't know where the $1.4 million would come in. A fair bit of it was spent on consultancy fees.
2: Oh, geez.
5: But it certainly wouldn't cost $1.4 to restore it if you had qualified tradespeople who were experts in restoring heritage buildings.
2: Yeah.
5: But it needs to be reinstated now.
6: I was just looking through my bits and pieces that I had in my bag, and I've come across a photo of the former Prime Minister of Australia, Alfred Deakin, standing there at Point Lonsdale looking out over the ocean. And its popularity goes back as far as back in the early days. But what I think you should be doing is these groups that you were talking about before, get as much support as you can behind you, even delve into the television stations and see if you can, because there was a report one day in regard to the first demonstration you had outside the fort.
17: Yes, Sarah Henderson organised that on the 1st of April.
6: Well, get as much momentum going as you can, and all those groups involved in Queenscliff, call them all together.
17: We're right doing that. We've had three meetings so far, haven't we, Bob? Around the table at the RSL. This has only been the last 2.5 weeks. Is that about right, Rob? Something like that? And look, we want everybody who's got an interest in the sea, maritime, and military history and stuff. There's people around the world and some of that. It would be devastated. And I know Bob mentioned that we've got support from internationally. What was that organisation, Bob?
5: The Fortress Study Group in the UK.
17: Yeah. Look, so we're reaching out as best we can, but we signed the petition. I don't know if we're going to organise a rally or something like that again, but there were 300 people which attended on the 29th of May, I think it was, at the RSL, and it was a packed hall, and then there was not as many people at the barracks the next day, at the Geelong barracks and stuff. But it should be Australia-wide. Look, there's 67 properties which they've designated in the national estate to be reviewed. Possibly some of those might be not necessary, but there are fundamental ones for our sovereignty and also for our heritage, which must be protected. And that's what we're trying to do.
6: But the sad part about it is you're working on a time limit, aren't you?
17: Oh, yes, yeah.
6: and so what you people have got to do is work quickly.
17: Yes, that's... I think Bob's been speaking nearly every day. and there's been... We've very quickly got Defend Fort Alliance sort of who we are and our vision and our mission, etc. That was done very quickly with one of our members, Phil Misoho, and... with Bob and a couple of others and stuff like that, and they did that in about 3 days or something like that, so we just ask for support for everybody who's got an interest in Victoria and Australian history or some of that to put their hand up at this particular stage.
1: Yes, well, there's an interesting text message has come in from Steve from Bambara. He's not happy with the support from the government at the moment to save the fort from being sold off. But
2: that's not early days, though. I mean, it's not necessarily that's the case, but what we're doing is making a case to make sure that that doesn't happen.
1: Well, here's a bit of information. Chris Scott, who's the coach of Geelong, his father, Colin, was an Army-decorated Distinguished Flying Cross pilot in 161 Squadron Vietnam in 66-67. And Steve's dad served with Chris and Brad's dad. Yes, so...
3: Well, let's get the footy club behind us. Why not?
1: Well, there's a... Well, there you go. Military?
3: Yeah, sure.
1: So, thanks, Steve. That's very interesting. Okay, look, we might have another short sponsorship announcement, and we'll be back with Dr. Bob Marmion, Stephen Coulter, and Graham Hobbs.
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1: And welcome back, Tuesday Magazine.
22: Right, King is working on it. So.
1: Okay. Any more questions there?
2: I think overall, it's for the short amount of time that everyone's been on board with this, it's a credit to everyone that's got where it's got to at the moment.
1: Yes, there's certainly a lot going on in the background. It's very commendable.
2: We've got to sing it from the rooftops, but certainly little things help. This radio station, you never know who's listening.
22: Sure.
2: Want to come on board and help us.
1: Yes, absolutely.
22: That's one of the things that, you know, I'm here today and that sort of thing. Bob's pretty tired. He's pretty busy talking about different things everywhere and stuff. But if you can help spread the word, we're actually waiting on some draft documents from the borough, which we will have probably... on Wednesday evening or Thursday, and we've got a meeting on Friday, 10 o'clock, with three or four designated people on the committee to work on that and to assist. So it's compiling a heap of information. There was also in 2017 or 19, I'm not sure, Bob would probably recall, an audit of a number of properties, etc. We've only just now received a copy of that under Freedom of Information. That's 130 odd pages, etc. But we really need to have that possibly reviewed by an eminent expert in relation to that. So if there's any eminent experts out there, we'd love you to come on board give us your input, because this is something which there has been some work, but it's been quietly, well, you might say, difficult to obtain, but it's now reached the surface, and there's some really top, there's three Davids down there who are absolutely superb with Bob, who do some really good work, and they're quietly working on it at the moment.
6: There's no doubt you've got the right people on board. I'm just wondering whether you could employ a person to be a consultant and provide a real business case.
22: Sure.
6: As well.
2: You've got a business case happening, haven't you?
22: We have somebody giving us a presentation on Monday in relation to how the fort could be utilised with a business case, etc.
2: Yes.
22: As I say, it's 2.5 weeks or something which we're doing, but there are people coming through, which is really good. So we'll just keep on batting as fast and hard as we can. That's basically what we're looking at.
2: Oh, well done.
6: Yeah, keep up the good work.
22: Okay, that's fine. And if you've got any, queries and stuff, just keep an eye on the petition and also the newspapers and stuff. There's been a couple of letters in the editor, the Geelong Addy, etc. So there'll be some more, I'm sure.
6: Did you say you've got 50,000 people on a petition?
22: On the petition, Patterson, the opposition defence minister, has created a petition. So I think it's about 55. It's
6: so how do you get onto it?
22: Just Google Patterson and you'll see a Patterson petition, and there's a link just under his face, basically, and very easy to sign it. So if everybody would do that, that'll be, I'm sure there's a number of strings which we've got to in our bow to basically bring it to the attention of the public, etc., and save and defend Port Queenscliff for the future.
2: And have we invited Richard Miles to come down and
22: yes.
2: sort of be part of, and has there been response from Richard at all, or is he...
22: Bob, you might answer that.
5: No.
2: No, okay.
1: In a word, no. Okay, yes.
2: Well, behind the scenes, we might make a few...
22: Well, Bob,
2: connections.
22: Bob might explain the questions which were asked, etc. You go for it, Bob, please.
5: Sorry, I missed that.
22: Sorry. You were more importantly involved in asking the questions of the minister
5: yes.
22: and the response. And if you'd like to address that, that'd be fantastic.
5: Well, we did ask him about to explain the 93% heritage protection and under the Commonwealth Heritage List, and then it became quite obvious that that wasn't the case if it was sold or disposed of. So we said, well, what heritage protections are there going to be? We're still waiting for a response 3 months later.
2: Okay.
1: Yes, that's the big concern, the yeah.
5: Signal station, they came back straight away with, almost straight away with a written explanation saying, no, it's been pulled, even though a few days earlier they'd agreed to it.
22: You're talking about the 1.4 million it was promised. That's right? Yep.
5: Yep.
2: Oh, okay. All right. There's people that can make connections with, you know, Richard's office and places like that to still see if there's we can get sort of that side involved. Because I still think it's critical that we do try every way.
22: Every avenue, isn't it?
2: You know what I mean? It's another avenue that could be explored because that would be a real coup if we could get a bit more of that on the current government side.
22: I think so. And look, there's, as I'm, oh, well, I don't want to name too many people, but the Bailiffs, Deacons, Connection, stuff like that. There's, I'm sure, many influential people in the area who would hate to see it disappear. And this is a real challenge, and we need to rise to the challenge and put your hand up and say, look, we want to save this place because of for future generations.
1: Yep.
22: It's just, there's a strong Indigenous sort of aspect to it as well. As I said, I've scuba dived and I've been lucky enough to go through the heads a few times and stuff like that. And
2: it's a character of Coyscliff as well, isn't it?
22: It's beautiful. Yeah, you walk down from the fort down into Queenscliff and stuff like that, and it's just
2: it's unique.
22: Brilliant places and buildings. There's been some money, quite good money, is put into some of the restoration of the places
2: down
22: there.
2: And the open space around it. That's tremendous, isn't it?
22: It's one of the best places you can take your international visitors to.
2: And fish and chips are good down that way too.
22: Well, I understand that at one stage it had the best fish and chip shop in Victoria. But look, thank you very much. Bob, have you got anything else that you want to mention while we're here?
5: No, I think we've covered it pretty well.
22: Yeah.
0: There's going to be more activity, so we'll be seeking to make as many people as possible aware of it and get their support.
5: So we're developing short-term plans on saving the port, medium-term plans and also long-term plans on possible future uses to put up as an alternative to the government's selling. So we'll be working around the clock almost.
22: It's right. Well, this little talk was only organised yesterday afternoon, wasn't it?
2: Yeah, no.
22: So we really appreciate it, Alan, the opportunity to come into the Pulse and spread the word.
1: Pleasure. Please, you're welcome at any time. And thank you, Dr. Bob Marmion and Stephen Coulter and, of course, Graham Hobbs. Thank you for organising.

0: much. Okay, we're almost to the 1 o'clock news. We've got a minute to go, and stay tuned for the second hour. And
1: time for the Collingwood theme song, haven't you?
0: Once again. Unfortunately, it's not on my playlist today. And a special thank you, of course, to Dr. Bob Marmion and Stephen Coulter. And
2: thank you.
0: And we do appreciate you talking to us today, and all the best in the future. Okay, we'll go to the news at coming up at 1 o'clock, yes. Okay, we'll go to the news very shortly.
1: Shortly. Go Cats, I've got to say now, haven't I?
0: Yes. Okay, thank you.
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6: And looking at our weather, forecast for the rest of Tuesday, 16 degrees expected today, mostly sunny. Overnight we're down to 8, 13 tomorrow. Bit cooler, cloudy. Thursday, 16, partly cloudy. Friday, we're looking at 17, cloud clearing. Saturday, 21, mostly sunny. Sunday, 23, with a shower or two. Next Monday, 22 degrees, with a shower or two also. Currently, we're sitting on a beautiful 15 sunny degrees at our weather station at Breakwater at the racecourse. And welcome to the second hour of Looking Forward, Looking Back.
7: Looking forward, looking back.
6: Oh, sorry, Tuesday Magazine. Well, we're very similar programs. We do.
7: That's all. We can be both. We can be both, can't we?
6: Yeah, we ought to do an amalgamation.
7: That's it.
6: Yeah, sorry about that. Very good.
7: It's all right, I had to get you, mate.
6: Yes, that's very good.
7: So was you were there to get then?
6: Yeah, yep. Absolutely. Thank you, Graeme. Graeme's leaving the building. And that was marvellous to have that the first hour on.
7: It's great to have a show that you can do that.
6: Well, isn't it good? And, you know, and we hope some important
7: people... See, what this show's about is, well, it tells... It's not only Geelong's heritage, it's about what's happening now.
6: Exactly, and I don't think I've ever seen anything so more important, that, you know.
7: But, you know,
6: it's a massive thing. And
7: well, you know, it's amazing how many things we say on this show that end up... I think we've got listeners.
6: Oh, well, I think we may have because talking about the newspaper for a start.
7: Well, I think we've got, we've got our finger on the pulse.
6: Yeah.
8: Well, hold on.
6: Yep.
8: I thought I saw a letter to the editor in yesterday's paper.
6: Yes, one of many. yes, and that was about...
7: Couldn't help myself.
6: That was about the
7: ring road, the start of the ring road.
6: Yeah, well, I was just out there where that they've promised the next extension.
7: Fantastic news.
6: And that's from the Surf Coast Highway to the Bowen Heads Road.
7: Yeah.
6: But it's only about 3 kilometres, and that's what's been promised.
7: Yes.
6: Just that next section. But there's so much more to be done.
7: Yeah, I know. But it's...
6: At least...
7: You've got no idea the momentum. Once we start...
6: Oh, okay.
7: Yeah. It'll keep on going.
6: Well, let's hope so. Yeah.
7: So we've got to say, any news on starting the project is great news. And it's a credit to them coming out
6: Yes, and well, that's the Labor Party promise.
7: Yes.
6: The Premier has promised that if they regain power, they will That's definitely on
7: the
6: to-do list.
7: So the Bahrain Link will do so much more for Greater Geelong, for the city centre itself.
6: Oh, well,
7: when you take the trucks and the cars that are just driving through Geelong to get to the other side, and not for a destination in the city itself, have to be 60, 70% of the traffic.
6: Well, you've got to think also of the Queenscliff Ferry. It brings travellers across there, and they're heading down to the coast. Mm. That means that they've got a better access to that they go to Bowen Heads and they can connect.
7: Well, I mean, that's right.
6: And they're through, onto the...
8: And what about Townsend Road?
7: Well, it'll fix up now, the bottleneck.
6: That's a very good question. I'd like to talk about this. My brother, who will be listening, always gets a little bit... he laughs about it, but he said it won't happen. But originally, that was the plan with this bridge that they built, the overpass at Breakwater there.
7: Yeah, well, I was on council when we actually wanted that bridge to be built further down to be the start of the ring road.
6: Well, I wish, honestly, it should have been.
7: Yeah.
6: It could have been built at the end of Boundary Road, I believe.
7: Yes, that's would what
6: have
7: we
6: been,
7: wanted.
6: I reckon that would have been a good... Well,
7: that's where we wanted it to come in.
6: Yeah, Boundary Road. Yes. That makes... Well, where are they going to build the new one? Is it going to be further down?
7: It'll be down, right down towards where Fellmongers runs into... What's the road that it runs into?
8: Leather Street.
7: When you go... Not
6: Fellmongers.
7: Not Fellmongers. What's the next one called?
6: Leather. Townsend Road.
7: Townsend Road.
6: Yeah, now this is it. Now
7: That's where the plant farm is, isn't it?
6: Now, further down. Yeah.
7: Now, keep on going where that runs into...
6: That's Moorlap Station Road.
7: Right. That's where
6: Moorlap Station Road. Okay, that's where the bridge will probably be built. Yeah, that makes sense.
7: So all that traffic that's coming currently down Townsend Road and all that
6: it'll
7: a lot of it will be bypassed now and go around.
6: Go around. Yeah, that makes a sense. Well, why didn't they spend the money on that bridge first and just leave things as they were the other way? Honestly.
7: I know.
6: My original thoughts were that they were going to widen Townsend Road. Now, Brenton's and all those buildings were
7: set back.
6: It was a setback for that reason, I believe. And I believe the plan was to buy off houses down Townsend Road.
7: We've changed that now because
6: the
7: ring road.
6: On the left-hand side because...
7: There's no need for that now because the ring road will fix it.
6: Yeah, but...
7: So now you've got an overkill because you've got this bridge that's sitting there that'll...
6: It'll probably still have as much traffic though, even when they open the new one. Well, I believe to a certain point it might, but probably not as much. But
7: bring it on, mate.
6: I mean, it's saturated at the moment. But
7: of course, I put that letter in, and I see straight after there was another letter against it, and I thought, how can you be against it?
6: That was pretty swift. But obviously, it must go online. Do you do it electronically? Do you?
7: Yeah.
6: And then someone can read what you put up.
7: No, they can't see it.
6: I wonder about
7: paper.
6: That.
7: They can't see my letter till the paper.
6: But the newspaper can.
7: Yeah.
6: And so that letter's probably just come in.
7: Yeah.
6: But I wonder, But anyway.
7: I think we've got it. Like I said, there's good things happening. I want to support it. I don't want to go down the political line. I want to say it's a promise that I've been hanging out for ages, because the planning for that ring road has been on the plans now for over 10 years, and then for a government to come out and commit for stage one of that is good, great news for Geelong. And
6: well, it'd be longer than 10 years, surely.
7: No, from when they would have gone and spent the money on doing the proper plans for it.
6: I thought it would have been an original plan of the original Geelong Ring Road.
7: Yeah, but not the detailed work.
6: Not that part.
7: Yeah, no. Even that was a coup. When we got the first original ring road, that was all three levels of government working together.
6: Yeah, and you get things done that way.
7: I remember I stood up in the hill with Peter Loney, Gavin O'Connor and Steve Brax.
6: Right.
7: And I got a photo of me and Steve Brax together, and that was the launch of that.
6: He was the Premier at the time.
7: Yeah.
6: Yeah.
7: And everyone was on the same page, see?
6: Yeah. Oh, yeah.
7: And that's what we've got to do here. If someone's going to come out and provide stage one, we've got to sing that from the rooftops, because that's a lot of money.
6: Well, absolutely.
7: What was it? It was over 300 million just to get stage one open.
6: To get stage one, yeah.
7: Mm-hmm. So...
6: this new, the one...
7: The one that they're going to start.
6: Is it?
7: It's over 300 million.
6: Over 300?
7: Yeah.
6: Oh.
8: Okay. Well, when you look at that in comparison to the hospital, Christine Cousin said the new hospital cost half a billion.
6: Half a billion. Yeah. Yes, it's things get into the billions now. Well, we're hitting half a billion. Yeah, that's a big money, and all the cranes are gone. But apparently, it won't be operational for a while yet. Apparently,
8: a couple of years.
6: Or so there's a lot of fitting out to be done.
8: Yep.
6: As well can be imagined, a lot of internal work there. But what a great asset, though, and we're very fortunate to have such a great facility. In Geelong, absolutely.
7: Yeah, when you look at it's that facility and the money that's been spent there,
6: yeah,
7: that doesn't get much publicity, does it?
8: No, it doesn't.
6: No, and it should. I mean, it should. Well, exactly.
7: And I thought the Ring Road news could have got a little bit more publicity as well.
6: Oh, I'm sure there'll be sprinklings of it towards November. Do you think? I think so. It's only a month or two. And talking of months ahead. I was over at the museum at the showgrounds, and what a great museum it is. And of course, they're open every the first Sunday of each month. They're open from 10 o'clock onwards till about 2, I think, or 3. And
7: you wouldn't want to know my idea for that area.
6: and of course, there's big things happening with that giant compressor.
7: Yes.
6: The foundation's already there, and it's being painted, I believe, the actual machine, this giant compressor, and it's going to be a real focal point of the showgrounds. It's really going to attract big attention. It's massive, the size of it.
7: See?
6: And I think it's in a perfect spot where they're going to put it.
7: Do you reckon?
6: And,
7: I'd like to have it over near...
6: Where you want to put it?
7: I'd like to put it near the... No. Say, near where the RSL, the Barn River, and that area there. Not far from where he had it.
6: Well, yeah, and
7: you might go into the showgrounds, but the only time people go in there is show day, and that's usually kids.
6: I'll tell you what, the traffic that goes past there is monumental.
7: I know, but if you've got something as significant as Harrison,
6: yeah, I know, but the museum is focused on Mr. Harrison. I'd say probably. Nearly a big percentage of it, nearly probably 80%, is focused on Harrison and his story and all that. So that's where it's got to go, for sure. It's got to go there, Tony.
7: I know. I'm sorry.
6: I just don't even
7: see this museum. I passed and it's like...
6: I know. And this is where I'd like to publicise it, that they'll be open on the first Sunday in October. And also the Geelong show, which is between the 15th and 18th this year.
7: So how do you get into the museum if it's open?
6: It's very easy. It's very close to the roundabout corner there. On the main entrance in Breakwater Road.
7: Yeah.
6: It's only where the machinery is.
7: Yeah.
6: It's right next door to that.
7: Right.
6: Yeah.
7: The back wall, does that then, is there a distance then to the fence and then the road?
6: The main vintage machinery shed runs along. It is beside it. They're level at the back so that you can walk either end. Just walk right through.
7: Does the wheel need to go on the corner where you can see it from driving past?
6: Oh, yeah. There'll be no... This thing will stand right near the entrance gate where you come in.
7: Okay.
6: Off of Carr Street and Breakwater Road.
7: Right.
6: It's right there.
7: So you'll see it.
6: Oh, you won't miss it.
7: Okay.
6: It's enormous.
7: See, I'd like to have an entrance for the museum separate to the showgrounds.
6: Well, I don't know how... Because it's inboard from the border, but that could be... I suppose they could do that.
7: Put a fence each side and run a...
6: Well, they could do something. I've often thought that if the fence on Carr Street, Mick, if that was...
9: It's corrugated iron at the moment, and I thought it's a pity that's not a visual fence that you could see through, and you could see the signage and the museum from driving down Carr Street.
7: But that section could be changed.
9: And I must mention that to Graham, because it could be changed, and I think that'd be an advantage that people say, oh, the museum's there. They have a small sandwich board they put at the entrance of the thing. And I was there Sunday, and I was looking at the volume of traffic going through that roundabout coming through past Vic Roads and through there.
7: Yeah.
9: I thought, gee, that sandwich board should be in the middle of the roundabout.
7: Yeah.
9: A lot of people would see it, but I don't think you're allowed to advertise on a roundabout. You probably wouldn't be allowed to do that. But because this is what it is. The public need to be not made aware of that it is open. And
7: so if you're going along,
9: it's a great museum.
7: So what's that road that runs along the edge of the showgrounds?
9: It's Breakwater Road, I think. Breakwater and Carr Street. And then you've got St Albans Road up the other end.
7: St Albans is the other end, is it?
9: St Albans is the east end.
7: Yeah.
9: Yeah.
7: Okay.
9: Yeah, easterly end. That's on Boundary Road.
7: Okay.
9: Sorry, Boundary Road and Carr Street.
7: Yeah.
9: No. St Albans Road and Carr Street.
7: Yeah.
9: Yeah, that's that corner there. There's a roundabout there too.
7: So that Breakwater Road,
9: the other roundabout, closer to Vic Road, near the railway cross.
7: So that corner, right?
9: Mm.
7: If you go along the Boundary Road and then you come to the fence changed, you'd need to put a car park.
9: Well, there is a car park there.
7: Right.
9: Yeah.
7: So you could come off Breakwater Road.
9: Yeah.
7: Drive in.
9: Yeah. Yeah, there's
7: park
9: a car park.
7: Your car.
9: Yeah, you
7: and
9: can.
7: And that museum is separate to the rest of the showgrounds.
9: Well, that'd be easy. They could just have a special little gate. There is already a gate there, I believe.
7: So this is.
9: But they could move that maybe so it's more central.
7: And then your
9: central.
7: Wheel would go to the entrance of that.
9: Well, the wheel's right at the main entrance.
7: Or I suppose
9: so. It's so close to the main entrance.
7: Sure.
9: So really people are going to, if they see that, they'll want to look at that wheel, let me tell you.
7: Okay.
9: I've seen photos of it.
8: I'll tell you what,
9: it's magnificent.
8: There's a building that could be moved to that spot.
7: Yeah, I know what you're going to say.
9: What's
8: the army place up opposite the hospital.
9: Oh, move that to the showground.
7: Well, it's on stumps, right? We don't want to lose it. And I know that the hospital wants that spot.
9: Oh, so to save the building.
8: Hmm.
9: Yeah, well, that's a good thought, Mick.
8: Move that building.
7: And we make a feature out of that.
8: And make that into a museum.
9: Oh, yes, I think...
7: Because it's a hall, so it's perfect.
9: It is. It's quite a large hall.
8: Yeah, it is.
9: And, I'd hope that there's enough room at the Geelong Show.
7: Now, what about on the other side? You've got all that land.
8: No. On the other side of the road, where they've got that learn to drive or whatever.
7: Yeah, that's not...
9: Oh, put it there.
8: Yeah, put it there.
9: Oh, okay, yeah. Yeah, gee, it makes a lot of sense.
7: That would work.
9: Yeah.
7: Then we'd have brown signs all the way in Geelong saying, here, it's point straight to it.
9: That's a good suggestion, Mick, because I've never thought about that.
7: You surprise me sometimes, Mick. You really do,
9: you've hit the jackpot there. That's very good. Okay. We're not. Well, yes, we can have some announcements now. Let's see, where are we up to? Yes, okay. 94.7 The Pulse. It's 21 minutes past one. We'll have some sponsorship announcements and we'll be back with more of Tuesday Magazine after these.
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9: And welcome back to the second hour. Bernard from the Blurb has arrived.
14: Oh, so everything stops when Bernard arrives.
9: And he's really laden up with quite a collection of books there, and one appears to be of a little bit of age to it, Bernard.
14: A little bit of age, a little bit like us.
9: William Gangster. Oh, that's an oldie. 1950s, maybe?
14: Yeah, the first one came out in 1927.
9: Oh, 27.
14: Well, I met a man today. It's a William book, dear listeners. I met a man today who's got the complete collection.
9: Oh, wow.
14: Down at Cafe Go. We don't give plugs to places where to eat, but
9: there's over 24 books in the collection.
14: Yep.
9: I'd never heard of the William books when they started in 19...
14: Did you ever read them as a kid?
9: I don't recall this one, no.
14: Oh, I'd read a few of them.
9: No, it just doesn't ring a bell.
14: Big fella?
15: No.
14: I know you didn't read much, but...
15: If it's got pictures in it, I would have looked at it.
14: It's got a few pictures.
15: Yeah.
9: And this is... I don't know when this was actually...
14: No, that's about 1946 or something.
9: Printed. 1950.
14: Yeah, 1950.
9: Yeah.
14: But he sold
9: it's a wonder. Because,
14: half a million books or something have been sold of William, apparently. Yeah. It's unbelievable.
9: So to have the complete collection, I guess that would be quite a valuable little collection to have.
14: It would be, yeah.
15: When I was a kid...
9: So you're going to... The author? No.
14: No, I just went and bought one.
15: When I was a kid, I was a cowboy.
14: So was I, but still read books.
15: It was all the going in the 60s and 70s.
9: Along Cassidy, Tom Mix might have been a bit earlier for you.
15: No, it was the Lawman.
14: My two brothers didn't read much, but I did for some reason. Because I wasn't much of sport, I've told you before. Yeah. I was no good at sport, so I read.
15: The High Chaparral? Bonanza?
9: Yeah.
14: Oh, Bonanza's great.
15: Bonanza? That's what I used to say when I was about five.
14: Oh, I love Bonanza.
15: Yeah, he was awesome. Lawn Green.
14: And what was the other? But
15: what's your name in your kid, Lawn Green?
14: What about Rawhide? Oh, Rawhide was fantastic. Yes. The cowboy, the
15: Rawhide, yeah, because Clint Eastwood was in that.
14: Was in it, and the funny little cook, Hopsin.
9: Oh, the cook, yeah. What was his name?
14: Hopsin.
9: Hey?
14: Hopsin was his name.
15: I see, I was always fascinated by John Wayne as a kid.
9: Paul, a name like Vinegar. Gruninger?
14: Yeah, something like that.
9: Was the actor.
14: The sour...
9: Brinegar, I think his name was. Paul Brinegar.
15: What about the start of The Good, the Bad, the Ugly, when he gets off the train and he's playing a mouth organ?
14: Fantastic scene.
15: But there's those three crooks. and he gets them, doesn't he? Yeah.
14: Fantastic.
9: Yeah.
14: And, of course, it's all filmed in Spain. Did you know that?
15: It was, because it was Italian, wasn't it?
14: Italian, yeah, the Italians made it.
9: Yeah, no, it's all these...
15: Italian.
14: And who was the bad guy with the one eye? He was also in Shane, one of the great films.
9: Oh,
14: Shane.
9: Come back,
15: Shane. Is he the one that put...
9: Alan Ladd?
14: Yes.
15: Put his brother on his shoulders to hang him and put the mouth organ in his mouth. And then he had to stand there until he fell, and then that hung his brother.
14: Oh, dear, no.
15: The very famous...
9: The actor wasn't Jack Palance.
14: No, not Jack Palance.
15: Well, I reckon I should have been... I could have been a baddie.
14: Yeah, you got the looks for it.
15: Yeah, I reckon a black hat, black shirt, black horse.
14: Yes.
7: Yeah, I can see it now.
8: There's only one thing stopped you being a baddie, Tony, and that was...
7: What?
8: You kept thinking about the eyes that were looking at you from the Geelong prison.
7: Oh, thanks for that.
14: Did you ever visit?
7: I'll never go there again. Won't get me there.
9: There's a compliment. Steve from Bambra.
7: Yep.
9: He says Tony was more like Vanderbilt on F Troop. Do you remember Vanderbilt?
7: Look, no. F Troop was a classic, wasn't it?
14: The little flat hat on.
7: Yeah. I loved the Indians on F Troop, right? Because they were smarter than the cavalry that was in the fort.
14: What about Michael Pate, though? Yeah. Michael Pate, the Australian actor, played Apaches for years.
7: Yeah.
14: And his son starred in Godspell. I saw him star in Godspell in Sydney. Michael Pate.
7: No, I shouldn't say Indian, should I? I should say Indigenous, because Christopher Columbus that bumped into America and thought he was in India.
14: Yeah, that's right. He wasn't dumb.
8: I like to go back a bit further to Roy Rogers and Hobart.
7: Rogers. I held Silver away. I mean, was fascinating. All Tonto, you know, his partner. And
14: yeah, Picks. The Picks Theatre. Sunday afternoon. Mr. Brownville. Yep. We've talked about him before. He's a lovely man. He used to somehow, quote unquote, control. I don't know how many kids, 100 plus kids, weren't there of us? Imagine having them nowadays. No one would have a clue how to do that with 10 to 15-year-olds nowadays.
8: No, they wouldn't.
14: He used to actually throw Smarties down the floor, I think.
9: Yeah. I'll tell you what's reopened in, is it Union Street? Just a continuation of Market. Remember there was a little slot machine fun parlour?
7: Las Vegas.
9: There was Las Vegas in Ryrie, but...
14: Really?
7: Yep.
9: I'm sorry, but where the chap was murdered and they never saw
7: him. Oh, okay.
9: He had a little tin shed. I think it's the next door or the door after that. Yeah, there's pinball machines in there.
7: I remember it in there.
9: Well, it's reopened. There's pinball machines in there now. I saw it on Tuesday.
14: Oh, which street?
9: No, last Friday, actually.
7: Call it Pinball Alley.
9: It wasn't Friday, earlier than that.
14: Which street?
7: Union Street.
9: Yeah, which is the continuation of Market.
8: Where the Region Theatre?
14: Yeah.
7: The pub was on the corner.
14: Yes.
9: If you walked in Market outside...
14: But you notice there's an old toilet there too still.
9: Oh, yeah, it's past that. Yeah, over Ryrie on your left-hand side. You've got the hairdresser on the corner and there's the first sort of buildings there after that.
14: Yeah, I did notice that.
9: I looked in there. It must have been last week. And... here's all the pinball machines and people playing. I don't know what it's opening hours are, but it's a sort of... I think it's a...
7: Bit of Tom's history there.
9: And I think...
14: But there's another pinball machine in Mallow Street too, isn't there? I don't know if it's pinball.
9: Near...
7: Is that still there?
14: Towards Meyer.
9: Yeah, I think that's still going. Yeah, that's a game sort of place. Yeah. But this has got the old-fashioned pinball machines. Looked good. Yeah, bit of the blast from the past, really. Yeah, so, and your books, Bernard?
14: Oh, books today, yes. Look, I don't know why. Oh, by the way, the reason I'm a bit proppy today, I had my first bike ride on Wednesday.
9: Not so comfortable, Bernard. Oh,
14: it's amazing. You discover...
7: You haven't got any hills, really, have you?
14: There's one.
7: Is there?
14: There's one big one, yeah. Anyway,
8: You didn't ride from St Leonard's.
14: Oh, good, no.
9: We'll call him... Here's a good name for you, the Cisco Kid. Oh, Pancho.
14: But
9: Cisco.
14: Unfortunately, my younger son is a school teacher, so every yard he was giving me instructions, don't go over there, Anyway, I'd made it and came back, but I can hardly move today. It's amazing what the muscles you discover.
9: Oh, yeah.
14: I haven't ridden for 30 years.
9: Oh, there's...
14: I used to ride a lot when I was up there.
8: And where were you riding?
14: From our house along the beach at St Leonard's, and there's only one hill you go down as you get towards town, then you've got to ride up it coming back.
7: What I'd do is if I had a bike and there was a hill and I was going down it, when I got to the bottom of the hill, I think I'd just throw the bike away then and just stay at the bottom of the hill and ask to get picked up.
14: Well, I'm not driving anymore. And it means that I walked in and out to town the other day, sort of accidentally, which nearly killed me too.
7: Yeah, right.
14: It's a reasonable walk.
7: That's just around the block.
14: Oh, no, it's about...
7: What would it be?
14: Three or four Ks by the time you walk in and back.
7: Yeah.
14: For old Blake
8: is there, is there enough hills around there to create a switchback?
14: No.
7: Is there anyone
14: there is a switchback at...
7: Has the pub been sold? Has it been...
14: Oh, who knows? I don't think anyone really knows what's going on, truly. Mm. Yeah, it's all... the latest is that it's been taken off the market, but then I heard the other day it's back on the market. But it's a shame someone... You know, if they take it back to what it was like when we first went down there before they, quote-unquote, modernised, it was a lovely-looking pub, and then they tried to turn it into something else and put pokies in, of course. That's the only reason people go there now, I
7: think. Yeah, geez.
14: Is the pokies. They think that's they're in New South Wales.
7: One of the biggest things, I reckon, they should have kept pokies... distance away from homes and in sporting clubs only.
14: Well, Geelong Footy Club got rid of theirs.
7: Well, most AFL sides did.
14: But the pubs have taken over.
8: You know, it's interesting when they brought this legislation in about gambling.
14: Yeah.
8: But they didn't touch the part that provides the most gambling. And that's the poker machines, which take 62% of the people's money.
14: Just imagine the tax increase we'd have if we didn't have one. We had, we all have relations, but we had an aunt of my wife, and she was a single lady and a senior teacher. She owned a car and nothing else. And I'm sure she put all the money in cigarettes and poker machines.
8: They do.
14: And yet she was a really well-read intelligent.
7: Yeah,
14: it
7: doesn't matter.
14: I can never
7: understand.
14: Who it is.
7: It just seems to grip some people. And
14: anyway, we better talk about books today because I actually have two authors on today. I'll talk about that separately. Tamara Moss, I don't really know a lot about her, but this is a terrific book. It's written for young adults, but it's quite a challenging book. You'd have to be, I reckon, a fairly, not well-read, but a practiced reader to tackle it. It's a mystery. It's about a boy who dies, and you're never sure whether, right until the very end, how he died. But there are about five close friends who've got a radio station. And it's very clever. Her name is Tamara Ross. I know nothing about her apart from that, but I'll be talking to her, I can't remember which time. Anyway, 2:30 or non-2:30. The other one is called Halidon, and I have to ask you because there is a place in Queensland called Halidon. And this book takes place in a place in Queensland called Halidon. Why would you do that? I don't know. Small town, big secrets.
7: So what's that year?
14: Just over west of the Great Divide.
7: Okay.
14: Sort of on your way to, what's that place out there? Starts with G? Not Grafton. Anyway, I should know. I've got friends who live there.
7: What's Grafton's northern New South Wales, isn't it?
14: It's not Grafton. Anyway. You go from Cairns over the Great Divide and going. It's out there somewhere.
7: Yeah, because
8: what's the name of the place?
14: Don't know. It starts with G.
7: I've got Emerald connections. Yeah, they were Rockhampton, Emerald, Springshore.
14: Yeah. Interesting part of the world.
7: Yeah.
14: So this lady, I'm talking to her. Her name is Nikki Mottram, and she worked in child protection. And that's what the novel's about. It's which is interesting. So I always have the thought, where do people get their ideas for books from? But there you go. So I'm very organised. I've got two authors for the next 3 weeks, which is amazing for me.
7: It's good.
14: But now I've got to read their books.
7: And you've got the Lara...
14: I've got the Mayor of
7: Lara. Lara Lout. But
14: Lara Lout.
7: Lara, yeah. Well, he's rubbing his head off, coloured my hair and sort of picked up the ones that I have got left on top of my head. And I think... What do you think? Is it worth doing?
14: Good. Yeah, it's good.
7: Or is it wise to be told?
14: No, it looks good. Yeah. Seriously, no, I like it.
7: Alan's laughing.
14: Did you see the big book? Did you see the big book that what's his name gave me last week? I got the first Larry McMurtry book. 690 pages, the series of Lonesome Dove and all that stuff, those TV series. So I'm working through that. It's a huge book. Cowboys, you know. Do you remember watching Lonesome Dove on TV? No. 20 years ago now. Wonderful.
7: Yeah.
14: Great TV series. Yeah, okay, thanks, boys.
9: No worries.
14: Lovely to have your company.
9: Yeah, great,
14: and we're not going to mention football.
9: Well.
14: What do you think?
7: Well, I think keeping low, keeping Geelong in the background, and let's talk Fremantle up, and then that's the best way to go about it, because then Geelong will kick their butt.
14: Do you reckon they will?
7: I reckon Geelong will win.
14: It depends on how fit the number 9 is.
7: They
14: managed him very well the other night.
9: Oh, didn't they?
7: Straight sets, I say, for Fremantle.
9: I don't... Yeah, he barely.
14: And they also managed, what did he name the other? And what, I mean, how can Danger kick five goals? I mean, really, at his age, it's just phenomenal.
7: Oh, no, he's a very
9: talented man. Yeah, it was a great effort.
8: Well,
9: great
8: player. They put, an inexperienced player on him.
9: Ah.
14: They did?
8: Oh, they did, yeah.
9: Ah.
14: But they could have changed. But,
8: well,
14: but
8: they,
14: I always worry when he's kicking for goal, because he's all right on the run. He's terrible when he has a set kick.
9: Yeah, great on the run.
7: But how's the turnaround from Geelong? Everyone talks about the loss of Carlton, but but they turned around 70 points. Right? Anyway. That's massive in a final.
8: And had Geelong kicked straight?
7: Yeah, and if the rabbit if the dog hadn't stopped for a toilet break, it would have caught the rabbit.
8: I'll tell you what, there was
9: all right.
14: There was thanks, boys. I'll see you next week, all being well.
9: Okay, Bernard will be on after the 2 o'clock news.
7: He's an Audi driver, you know. Audi Q5. He's pretty
9: good. 94.7.
7: The Pulse. He's pretty flash, this bloke. From Warwick.
9: We'll head to some sponsorship announcements right now.
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9: And welcome back. It's...
7: What show are we on today?
9: 19 to 2, and we're on Tuesday Magazine. Not looking forward, looking back. But anyway, we're getting there. It's been a great show today.
7: It's funny, my wife Susan was talking about the footy and how well Dangerfield was playing, and she was talking about something to do with Dutch prior to that, and she called Dangerfield Dutchfield.
9: Dutch.
7: So yesterday I said, I wonder how Dutchfield's gone after he pulled up after that match. And she's gone, you're not going to let me forget this, are you? I said, oh, no.
9: Yeah. Oh, very good. Yeah.
8: I tell you what, Alan.
9: Yes, Mick.
8: Yeah. I wonder if we could talk about when Newtown was open to Goldfields.
9: Yes,
7: that's why we've got a name. Yeah, there's a Prospect Road, isn't there?
8: That's correct.
9: Yes.
8: But it goes back a long way. It goes back to starts about the 1700s when the area along of Fraser and Noble Street and Prospect Road and all of them was called Mercer Hill.
9: Yeah.
8: Mercer Hill.
9: Now,
8: that was named after four brothers who had quite... they came from England and...
9: Okay, they were the Mercer brothers.
8: The Mercer brothers.
7: Is that where we've got Mercer Street?
8: I'd say so, Tony. Yeah. I'd say so. But this Mercer, and the reason it was called Mercer Hill, he purchased 50 acres of land, which went from Paco to...
7: across towards Shannon Avenue. Why is it?
8: To Shannon Avenue there. And down to...
7: down towards Chewell Bottom, and sort of Noble Street.
8: Yeah. Then all of a sudden, they started prospecting for gold. And there was about 12 shafts put down. In fact, one of them was 100 feet.
7: Gee.
8: And...
7: did they find anything?
8: Well, that's the $64 question. This went on from about 1865 through to about 1880.
9: Okay, so this is well after the major gold rushes of Ballarat and Bendigo.
8: Yep, it was. But for some reason or other, they decided to prospect for gold.
9: Yeah.
8: And there was quite a number of gold mines put down by the Chewell Gold Mining Company.
7: Chewell. That's why we got the name Chewell.
8: Chewell.
7: Yeah.
8: Yep. And then, of course, when...
7: So was the game more about selling shares for the potential gold mine more than finding gold itself?
8: Well, when gold ceased to be mined in the area, they wondered whether there'd been some gold planted.
7: Yes.
8: In a small shaft.
7: And then sell the shares for the gold mine.
8: And make it appear.
7: Yes.
8: As if there was gold there.
7: And that's why it's not called Mercer Hill anymore.
8: No. No. Well, as a matter of fact, it's some of the most prominent houses in Geelonga up there.
7: Yeah. Right.
8: And including the college and all these. But I'm thinking, you can imagine the amount of backfill that they would have had to put in to reinstate the land.
7: Yeah, because I mean, Bendigo's well known for waking up in the morning and half your backyard's sunk because there's mines everywhere. You know.
8: Well,
7: sorry, I said that word. Oh, yeah. Well, Ballarat as well.
8: There was a property not so long back that was sold with the gold mine in the backyard.
7: Yeah.
8: You know, the remains.
7: The shaft.
8: The remains of it.
7: Yeah.
8: So.
7: No, because I don't think they did find any.
8: Well, I don't think they did either.
9: I remember reading an article that there was some dug at the rear of the Clarendon Hotel. Is that on the in Paco and Chewell? The Clarendon, is it?
8: The Clarendon was on
9: Paco?
7: Yeah, you're not far away. You're in Chewell.
9: Or am I on La Trobe Terrace? Wait a minute.
7: No, you're on Paco.
8: Yeah, but you're
9: it's Clarendon, is it?
7: Yeah, on the left, down the bottom. Yeah,
9: what's the one up the other end of the street on...
8: No, you're on La Trobe Terrace.
9: I'm on La Trobe with the Clarendon. No, it's another name then. I think it was in
7: Cremorne.
9: Cremorne. I think it was a... It could have been either two because they both got backyards in Chewell, really. But there was apparently there was some gold found. There were diggings at the rear of that hotel. Well, I can't remember exactly whether they found gold or they got gold, but it was a bit of a... whether it was just... I remember reading about that a long while ago. And whether they found gold, I don't know. Well, who knows? It's a good way of raising money, as you say, Tony.
7: Mm.
9: People jump on the wagon and pour the money in.
8: The interesting part about it was in the latter stages of these gold miners, you had to go through the council. The council sold leased the land to... And I'm not quite sure when Chewell or Newtown and Chewell... was it Chewell or Newtown and Chewell?
7: Council?
9: It was Newtown Chewell. Newtown Chewell, yeah, when it became a
8: municipality.
9: Municipality, that's a good question. I don't know. That's a very interesting question.
8: Well, they had their the offices of the Newtown and Chewell Council at the top of...
7: Paco. That's right.
8: Which is now a house.
7: That's right. And it's been repointed at the front.
8: Has it?
7: By a friend of mine who did a magnificent job, whereas he raked out all the mortar between all the bricks and then repointed them all.
8: Oh.
7: And it's just come up magic. But yeah, that was the fire station as well, wasn't it, up there?
8: There was a fire station.
7: Yeah, and the offices, yes.
8: Yep.
7: Yeah, it's a now that technically was Barina.
8: Yes, Barina.
7: Because the post office around the corner in Retreat was called the Barina Post Office.
8: Yep.
7: And then you got the bowling club, which was just down on Noble Street, called Barina.
8: Yep. It was a little suburb called Barina. But I'd be interested to know which was the first council to be created
7: in that area after the Gold Rush.
8: After Geelong.
7: Oh, okay.
8: I think it might have been Geelong West.
7: Yeah. I know Corio is early.
8: Yep.
7: Interesting. I think 1863 is Corio, if I remember right.
8: Well, there's something you could look up to.
7: Yeah.
8: I mean, the oldest is Queenscliff, of course.
7: With an E on the end.
8: Yeah.
7: And they're a borough.
8: Borough of Queenscliff.
7: Because you had Barrable was a council.
8: Barrable.
7: South Barwon.
0: Ah, I've got the times here.
7: Yeah,
0: what historical is it? Timeline, 1858, it was incorporated in 1858 as the borough of Newtown, separating from Geelong. It was known as a borough in 1858. But in 1924, it was renamed the town of Newtown and Chilwell. Right. In 1924. 1949, it was proclaimed a city. In 1949. And in 1967, it was renamed the City of Newtown. And then in 1993, it was amalgamated into the broader city of Greater Geelong local government area. And, managed by the City of
7: Greater
0: Geelong.
7: And that's when it was going to be split into three. And it was going to be a central.
8: Well, that may well have been the first council to be proclaimed after the city of Geelong. Not the city, the town of Geelong.
7: Newtown?
8: Hmm.
7: Well, certainly it would be close, wouldn't it? Because
8: I reckon it would be.
7: Yeah, because you're talking.
14: I think that's mine that I brought.
0: No, it is not.
14: No, that's mine.
7: That's yours.
14: Oh, Corey.
7: Get your hands off that.
0: Oh, wait a minute.
7: We're talking about the sock on the mic and...
0: And making a lot of noise in the meantime. I'm trying to find out Geelong West.
7: Geelong West date?
0: Geelong West City Council.
7: When they called it Geelong West, did that incorporate then at the time Little Scotland, Kildare, Ashby? Why didn't they keep the names? Why did they have to call a whole lot Geelong West?
8: Well,
7: there's no harm in keeping the names. Does that have the same postcard?
14: Dublin.
7: Because to me that's sort of history and part of the area.
8: Well, Tony, I'll talk a little bit about while Alan's looking that up.
7: Yep.
8: Moyston. The town of Moyston.
7: Yes.
8: You know where that is?
7: Nope.
8: That's up near near Ararat.
7: All right.
8: And that's where, remember last week we were talking about Tom Wills?
7: Yes.
8: And
7: is that where he was?
8: Yeah, but hang on. And was there ever a statue put up for him?
7: Well, that's right, because I thought to myself, here's the guy that's helped invent the game.
8: Yep.
7: And yet, see, for me, if you visualize, there should be a Wills Cup, shouldn't there?
8: Well, there was a statue unveiled in 1993 by Cole Hutchison. The AFL's statistician, the Geelong man.
7: Yeah. So where was that unveiled?
8: At Moyston.
7: Oh, that's where he was from.
8: Yep. And that's where Tom and his family.
7: So that's where the game was born.
8: Yep.
7: From Moyston.
8: Yep. And he used to kick this football around.
7: Which was a possum skin full of coal.
8: Yep. And he was the only boy there amongst the Aboriginals.
7: Yes.
8: And as you pointed out, that's where.
7: Well, a lot of the game skills of handball, screaming marks, keeping it off the ground.
8: Yep.
7: All those unique things that we've got.
8: But the interesting, I was talking to Cole about it the other day, and the interesting part about it was when he finished the unveiling, there was one of the older Aboriginals came up to him and asked him what he did before he was employed by the AFL.
7: Right.
8: And he said he was a school teacher. And this Aboriginal fella said, "I thought so." He says, "You taught my four children at a school down near Warrnambool." And Colin said, "Oh, goodness, that's correct." And then this fellow went on to say that his relations, or one of them was in the original team of Indigenous people that went to England, even though they weren't a test team, to play cricket against the English.
7: Yes, that's right.
8: And so we've got him being...
7: Well,
1: amazing.
8: Yeah.
1: Now, well, by the way, I have to tell you, you'll be really interested to hear that Forbes won the Rugby League Group 21 in New South Wales last Saturday, beat Dubbo Sims.
7: So it's a good...
1: 20-16.
7: So I told you I had a little bit of trouble sleeping. I'll be able to use that piece.
1: Help you to go to sleep.
7: Help me go to sleep.
9: Oh.
7: Right? Yeah. As thanks, I grew up in a household where my dad was a footy player and coach... And you weren't allowed to say any other code of football other than Aussie rules, and that's the way it should be, really, anyway.
1: Exactly. Until you go up there as a 22-year-old and they say you're coaching the first 11, no, sorry, the under-13 cricket team, and then when it comes to May, they say, "Oh, you're taking the 5-stone-7 rugby league team." Me.
9: Now, I've just found some information.
7: We need a hook
9: In relation to Newtown and Geelong West. Newtown was a borough in 1858.
7: Yes. Now
9: Geelong West was made a borough in 1875.
7: Ooh. Well, what was the Shire Crier then?
9: So Newtown was a borough in 1858 and Geelong West.
7: Well, as you know, it's not all about just Geelong City. What about the Crier Shire?
9: Crier Shire?
7: Yeah, because I know that was earlier. So...
9: Oh, really?
8: Well, Tony, just on.
9: Yeah, sorry.
8: He was just talking about rugby league. One of the greatest.
7: No, it would have been rugby union back then.
8: No, but I'm talking about rugby. The
7: one that they play in Sydney.
8: Yep.
7: Yep.
8: And there was a fellow who playing with the Sydney Roosters. That they did a marvellous thing towards him.
7: Oh, because he's got MSD.
8: Yep.
7: MSD?
8: And what they did, when they found out he had it...
7: He needed his 200th.
8: No, he had to play... He had 98 games.
7: All right.
8: And to play the... To get to the 100 games, they made him the emergency, but he wasn't to play.
7: Yep.
8: Now, that's really putting the individual...
7: Yeah.
8: Before the team.
7: Wasn't Billy Brownless stuck on 199? Billy Brownless, wasn't he stuck on 199?
8: Oh, I don't know about Billy Brownless, but I thought it was a marvellous thing done by the Sydney
7: it's terrific.
8: Roosters.
7: They got
8: to have this fellow standing there with in his condition so as he could get his 100 games.
7: Yeah, fantastic. It's very sad that he's got that.
8: It is very sad.
9: Yeah. Now, you asked about the Crier Shire.
7: Yeah. 1863?
0: 1864, it was proclaimed as a shire.
7: That's it? But before then, I think...
0: And it was began as a road district on April 1861.
7: Yes.
0: So it's in between Newtown and Geelong West. It's in the middle, really.
7: Because the original... But also...
0: Not far apart,
7: Also, the original Geelong Council, right, had representatives on it that lived in Neelara.
0: Oh, okay.
7: So the original council, the original crest that was done above City Hall represents the region. That's why when I did the... redid the crest, I incorporated that because that was the original one for the whole district.

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4: And the weather forecast for Geelong and the Surf Coast area for the next few days. We have for Geelong Central a forecast maximum of 16 degrees for today. It's described as mostly sunny and it's a lovely day outside. A beautiful day for this time of year. And the temperature is on the rooftop and out at the racecourse is 15.4 degrees. And at Lara, it's 16 degrees. Aries Inlet, 15.1 down on the surf coast. And up there in Melbourne, it's 14.6. So a lovely day all in all. Looking ahead for tomorrow, Wednesday, described as cloudy, an overnight minimum of 8 and a top of 13 with maybe a sprinkle of rain or two around. Looking at Thursday, partly cloudy and 16, no rain forecast. Again for Friday, cloud clearing, no rain forecast and 17 degrees. And then looking at the weekend when it starts to warm up, it should be lovely this weekend. Saturday, mostly sunny and at 21 degrees. So I think Bernard might be stripping down and going for a swim. And then looking at Sunday, a shower or two and 23 degrees with the possibility of a couple of mil of rain. So, as I said, out there at the racecourse, 15.4 degrees. In Geelong. So the time now is just 7 minutes past two, and it's a big thank you to the Tuesday magazine. So did you get that there, Ellen? Tuesday magazine with Ellen, Mick, and Tony, and some and their guests. So it was a great interview today, and wonderful to hear about what's going on around the district and particularly with Queenscliff and the Fort. So tune in again next Tuesday for Tuesday Magazine from 12 o'clock till 2 o'clock, just before the blurb hits the airwaves. And a reminder that the text line is open into the studio on 0488 877 947, 0488 877 947, and I'm sure Bernard will be extra keen to hear from you with any comment at all about the show, the music, the books, anything at all. So do send us a text. And now... It's time for this.

0: 94.7 The Pulse.
1: Indeed it is. And now it's time at, coming up to 10 minutes past 2, to go over to Bernard and some of Bernard's bits.
2: Yes, and thank you, Keith, for last week. I hope the people who listen to this program, you dear people, every week realise that I don't do anything, just babble on here, whereas Keith and Dennis have been doing it now for nearly as many years as I have, and I really do appreciate the work they do for me, because I just come in here with all my notes, and both of them help me. Well, Dennis is really used to me now, because there's usually a fair bit of correcting to be going on. But I hope the fellas realise how much I appreciate, Dennis, your voluntary work, of course. We're all volunteers here.
1: That's fine.
2: Yep. Anyway, a busy blurb again today, and I'm still being overwhelmed by books. I told you last week I had a thumping load of books, big books. Arrived the week before last, and slowly working my way through them. I'll tell you a little bit about some of them. Now, last week, if you were listening, if you weren't listening, you missed out on Christine Ballant, who's written a very good book. She's an academic from Monash University. Pardon me. Her book is an historical novel called A Single Witness, her first novel. Very well worth a look at if you're looking for somebody to read. And, of course, local poet, originally from down in the Western District. He's possibly related to me a few generations back, Brendan Ryan. Brendan came in to talk about a collection of his poetry, including some recent poems, but it's more or less he's selected from poems from the last 20 years. He's a fine poet. Now, not everybody, poetry is not everybody's baby, but if you listened to Brendan last week, you would have heard, I guess, images of Australian life that we are familiar with, which he does very well. And of course, I haven't written down the name of the book, which is bad. I'll tell you next week. Each week, except for today, the next few weeks, I'll read some more of Brendan's poetry. Now, I've got two guests again today. In fact, I'm hoping to have guests for you at least the next couple of weeks as well. I've been doing a little bit of that homework for you. Tamara Moss. Gee, I even misspelled her name down here. Oh, no, I've got Tamara Moss Ree. Tamara Moss is a novelist who writes for young adults, but I tell you what, and I'm not ever patronising towards any writer. Anybody who can, number one, write a book and then get it published, you know I dips me lid. Now, Tamara is a fine writer. This is for young adults. In other words, from probably, I don't know, 14 to 18, but yet you'd have to be a fairly good reader to tackle this, because it is challenging in, well, it's very inventive the way she's written it, but it's also challenging in its themes. So it's not a, it's certainly not magic and all those sort of things, nothing against that. My good friend Sam Allen writes in that mode, if she's listening. Wonderful mode as well. And so she'll be my first guest at about 20 minutes, less than 20 minutes. Then in the second hour, I have Nikki Motramon, and her new book is called Helidon, and it's a murder mystery set in, well, it's not exactly central West Queensland. It's just over the mountains there into, well, maybe they call it central West Queensland. I was trying to think of the name of the place over there that's near where the book is set, but it'll come to us later on. Okay, meanwhile, last week, Keith, who I must have talked about, as I often do in the program, the books of Larry McMurtry, and there's a new edition of Lonesome Dove has recently come out, and Keith gave it to me last week. Now, you've heard me rave about Larry McMurtry, and those people with really good memories might remember that I think just about all the McMurtry novels have been done on television and, in fact, created stars. A little bit like we were talking in the earlier program about Rawhide and those shows. Clint Eastwood, for example, started off in a cowboy show, didn't he? And, of course, became one of the most recognisable and awarded movie producers and performers of the late 20th century. Anyway, Lonesome Dove is a very long read. It won a Pulitzer Prize back in late 1980s when it first came out. It's a very long book, and I am, Keith, you'll be pleased to hear that I am slowly working my way through. The TV series, by the way, had people such as these in it: Robert Duvall, Tommy Lee Jones, who became a big star in his own right. Danny Glover and Angelica Houston played the female lead in, I'm just getting to meet her in the book. Anyway, okay, a few new books, okay, Lonesome Dove. Now, meantime, I'll talk about some of these if we have time later. Francesca de Torres, this is a book called Castaway, and pardon me, we all know about Robinson Crusoe. Some of us read, pardon me, a school version of it. I actually did it at first year uni because it's, you know, the book is considered a classic, based, as you may or may not know, on the actual journals of a British sailor called Alexander Selkirk. Anyway, Francesca, who lives in Melbourne now, I think she's a Taswegian originally, she's taken the story of Selkirk and sort of filled it out. It's a terrific book. I'm really looking forward to hopefully speaking with Francesca in the next few weeks. I'll just say it to you again, Francesca de Torres, I haven't written down the publisher, Castaway, ask for it at your library if you're interested. What's this one? I can't. D-A-N-I-Y-O-D. I'll talk about this one later too, perhaps. This is where the Serpent Lives. Pakistani novelist, again, publishers... Have I brought it with me? No, I haven't. Publishers... who are they again? Come on, Bernard, have a look. Bloomsbury, who, as you know, are very good to this program. They're sending me a lot of books unrequested, which I love. They know the sort of stuff I like. And I've received three or four this week from Pakistani slash English, Indian slash English novelists. Now, you've heard me rave on about it before, but going back to Salman Rushdie, etc., etc., the way... I guess for the very brightest, I should say, Indian and Pakistani students, the very brightest English students become brilliant writers. I'm just into about 100 pages into This Is Where the Serpent Lives, and it's about the slums of Pakistan in the 1950s and 60s. It's a harrowing book. Anyway, I'll probably tell you more about that another week. What else is new? Vikas Swap. The Girl with the Seven Lives, again set in India. The writer created the book that eventually became the wonderful film Slumdog Millionaire, which we went to see in our thousands here in Australia. Now, again, this book is very interesting. It has the seven lives. It's about a little girl who grows up in the, literally in the slums in... pardon me, in India, and gradually lives seven different lives. One is very rich, etc. It's very amusing, fairly harrowing as well. Now, we don't, well, we do nearly every week, Dennis knows. Great TV serial, if you haven't seen it yet. Of course, I haven't written down what channel it was on, but you'll find. It's called The Hour. Okay, write it down, chase it. I don't know what channel it's on, but it's certainly not on the ABC. It's set in the time of the Suez Crisis. Now, if you find it, and actually there is some newsreel footage, Dennis, of R.G. Menzies, because you may or may not know that he had a slightly crucial role in the Suez Crisis. So it's a terrific show, and you'll recognise, I don't know their names, but you'll recognise quite a number of people that we've seen over the years in various other shows.
1: That's not a BBC series, is it?
2: It could be, really. I'm not sure. It is BBC, definitely. But what channel it's on now, I'm not sure, but it's really worth watching. Oh. It's about a TV station, and it's...
1: Is that a journalist pursuing a criminal case mysteriously loses his memory and has to rely on his friends to gather pieces of his life and expose the guilty?
2: I'm not sure he loses his memory. Hang on, but then I lose my memory, so it could be.
1: It's ironic.
2: Anyway, chase it up. Google it like Dennis has. It's called The Hour. Is that what it said, Dennis?
1: Yes, it said The Hour, a TV series.
2: I'm trying to think of a fella losing his memory. Okay. There's a few people get bumped off fairly early in the piece. Anyway, now you may have heard of the great Paddy Dodson, Dr. Patrick Dodson. Now, Paddy is an interesting character, especially if you're a Mick, because for a time Paddy was school captain at the big Catholic college down in Hamilton. Then he became Missionary of the Sacred Heart priest for a while. Then he left the priesthood and became a senator for WA. Anyway, most recently he's just been awarded a Doctorate of Letters from the Notre Dame Uni in WA. Great man, Paddy. His leadership, not just in Indigenous matters, but generally across Australia, is quite inspirational. I had the pleasure of meeting him a few times years ago, and a very impressive bloke. Anyway, meanwhile, every few months or so, what have I got down here? Yes, books published. Don't forget, I want to hear if you ever, well, you don't have to ring about that, but I'd like to know whether you ever follow up on the books that I recommend, because if you listen to this program, thank you for your listening, I don't really talk about books unless I recommend them to you, okay? I get a lot of books, but I do mention other books, but you will note in by my tone, etc., and the words I choose, I do heartily recommend many books to you, but I'd love to know what you thought of the books that I've told you about, but also tell us what you've been reading, because my taste is, you know, a little bit, dare I say, a bit academic, because that was my background. And now that I get so many books sent to me that I don't sort of have time for anything. For example, Paul Kelly, I mentioned last week, Paul Kelly's new political book is 650 pages. Now, because Paul Kelly, and you all know this, is very pro-liberal and always has been, didn't have much time for recent leadership of the Liberal Party. I don't get terribly excited about Paul Kelly. However, there are other political books that over the next few weeks I'm hoping to get some interviews about. Okay. Next Tuesday, I've already lined up two writers. We have Will Kostarka, and he's got a new children's book called Otis Otley, which is lovely. And then Sophie Green, I think, from Queensland, and she's got a book called, wait for it, The Frock Shop, which is pretty amusing, so I hope you might chase that one up. Stan Grant. Now, very interesting. I don't know whether people know much about Stan Grant nowadays. I get the Saturday paper each week. It's expensive to buy, but I find the point of view in it possibly suits my point of view a bit. But anyway, his dear dad, I've mentioned on the program before, still does some teaching at the university in Wagga. And I actually ran into Stan and his lovely wife in Narendra about this time last year on the way through. And he was nice enough to, at least, I just said hello and told him about the program, blah, blah, blah. Okay, today, this week, his article, I think it was, oh no, that's not something else. I forgot what I was going to say anyway. Forget it, as you were. Okay, Francesca de Torres, Seltzer, got that, yes. Stephen Orr, I've mentioned already. Great. I'm hopefully getting in. I've told you about his new books. Two new books, comes from South Australia, hoping I put in for an interview with him in the next few weeks. Saturday's Australian had a long article about the book I told you about last week, and of course there's been reviews of George Megalogenis's new book in the papers the last couple of weekends too, so you don't have to just take my word for it. The only thing about George is that he's, because he's an academic, I guess he's writing a textbook, so it's, you know, it's fairly it assumes that people are very interested in the detail, whereas people like to read books to relax sometimes, don't they?
1: They do indeed. And at now 2:23, we're fast approaching interview time, but we'll take this piece of music from Bob Dylan, Forever Young, and then be back with perhaps some books if we have time.
2: Yep.
1: Otherwise, we'll take the interview.
2: Lovely.
1: So here we go with Bob Dylan and Forever Young.

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3: Thanks, Mike. And yes, we now at coming up to 2:30, so we'll play this piece of music before we catch up with Tamara for our first interview for today. So here is B.B. King. In fact, it's Eric Clapton and Rock Me Baby.

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2: 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So while we work on that, we'll give you another piece of music. This is from The Highwaymen, and it's called Against the Wind.

0: There you go, The Highwaymen and Against the Wind, and it's 20 minutes to 3. 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
7: And I'm Liam Hare. That is one of the many bands you'll hear on Grooves on the Record, a Wednesday night show that features the best in obscure music that you may have forgotten due to time. We're hearing some of the best stuff from the 60s, 70s, 80s through to the 90s on CD, on vinyl, whatever format that I can get it on, and hear from interviews from local legends and international legends that we all know and love. So 6 p.m. every Wednesday here on 94.7 The Pulse, the voice for Geelong.
0: And just an update, it's 2:43 and we're still working on trying to catch up with Tamara and get the right phone number. And so we might go back now to Bernard for perhaps a book or two.
8: A book or two indeed, yes. Well, I was bragging early in the program, you might have heard me. I was excited because I had six authors lined up over this week and the next 2 weeks, but I don't know what happened because the number we rang was nothing remotely, didn't seem to be attached to anybody, but the lady is in Queensland, so I don't know what's going on there, but Queensland are always a bit funny, aren't they? Now, speaking of funny people...
0: I think that's a rough one.
8: Francesca... all you people out there with relations in Queensland, I don't have any relations that I know of in Queensland. Got a lot in northern New South Wales. Close enough. Now, I've just finished a terrific book called Castaway. Comes to us from Bloomsbury, which do have an office in Australia, but they're certainly Great Britain-based. And the author is a woman called Francesca de Torres, who I think is originally from Tasmania, but now lives in Melbourne. Now... I thought, Castaway, and I looked at the back cover and see another Robinson Crusoe story. Now, I did Robinson Crusoe in English 1, and I mentioned a little bit about it in the previous program when I was talking to the boys, that, you know, pretty good story, and of course a famous, based on an amazing survival story, etc., etc., and it became a huge bestseller in, I think, early Victorian England. Anyway, I thought it was worth having a read. Anyway, 50 pages in, 350 pages, I thought, this is a darn good book. As I read, I wondered how I would cope. I know how I would cope. How I would have coped with, one, the isolation of being way there from everybody. Not just isolation, but being on an island. Not well, because nowadays, in my older age, yeah, I don't mind a bit of time to myself, and I guess we all do like a little bit of time to ourselves. I'd like to have, for example, about 20 minutes or half an hour each day where I call it meditation, but it's certainly a time I have to myself where I do a lot of reflection based on certain texts that I've used for probably 50 or 60 years now, but apart from that, dunno, I wouldn't like to be on my own. Now we have in this story, we have obviously elements of adventure. What's it like? You're stuck on an island, which is pretty well cliff surrounded. It does have a peak in the middle. There are some formerly domestic animals that have now gone wild, lots of snakes, etc. So how do you deal with memories? How do you deal with almost despair? How do you keep the hope alive? And that's what this book is about. So we have the same Alexander Selkirk, as I said. He was a well-experienced Scottish sailor who is deliberately marooned by his shipmates on the South Atlantic island, which talks about that a little bit in the book, the start of the book. But what do you do when it's all stripped away? All he has is one suit of clothes, a couple of basic tools, fortunately a Bible, not just for its perhaps spiritual inspiration, though you'll have to read it to find out. He becomes, I would say, certainly strongly agnostic for most of the book, but the Bible becomes a very important tool for him to more or less record, particularly for himself, what is happening to him on the island. Now, meantime, one aspect of the book that you'll have to find out for yourself, but he does, can you believe me, befriend one cat, yes, and one billy goat. Now, I don't know how you are with billy goats, folks, but when we lived in Kilmore for some time, we had a creek running through our property, and I paid a bit of money to get it cleaned up, but I didn't sort of follow it through because it had been a running creek, but then the college where I taught up the road decided to block the creek up there, which meant that the creek stopped flowing. So suddenly the weeds took over. So someone said, I've got a goat you can have a loan of. So they gave us the loan of this goat called, wait for it, Billy, and he was the most obscene, horrible excuse for an animal I'd never met him, but I won't go into any details. But if you know anything about billy goats, you can use your imagination. Anyway, as I said, as I started reading this book, I thought, how could anyone befriend a billy goat? However, Selkirk does. And in fact, as I said, an aspect of the book I'm still not sure about, there are conversations between one of the cats and the billy goat. Now, if I get a chance to talk to Francesca, I'll have to be careful. I don't want to belittle the book because it is a fantastic book. But I suppose I'll have to ask her sensitively why she had that in it. Okay, you'll immediately say, well, of course, it's the imagination of the main character. Sure, I would imagine befriending a parrot or a budgerigar or a galah or something if you're living on your own for a few years, which is what happens to Selkirk. Okay. And don't forget, we also have these sort of tradition in literature, don't we? You know, Dr. Doolittle, if I could talk to the animals and all that sort of stuff. Okay, as I said, that's a reservation. Okay. But I found as I read into the book that the reader does suffer with Selkirk. You really feel for him. He tries to puzzle out, for example, he decides in the first few days there's a bit of grog there. But what does he do? Instead of saving a little bit, he guzzles it all in 3 days and, of course, becomes violently sick for about a week afterwards. So then he has to think about how he is going to eat. How is he going to clothe himself? How is he going to handle changes in weather? Don't forget there are some other great maritime survival stories. One of my favourite novels of all time, of course, the great Moby Dick, and, of course, the fabulous poem, The Ancient Mariner. It's been the idea of a human being isolated in all sorts of different desperate situations has been a fairly constant theme. It's even in Shakespeare, of course, in various bits of English, at least, literature that I know of. Okay, it's a weighty tome. It's quite a demanding read, but the fact that we know a little bit about the Robinson Crusoe story gets us in, and it's amazing that you take a rocky, remote island island outcrop off the South American coast with only a Bible as his sort of company for anything sort of vaguely intelligent, and yet she's able to tell a story. And I really did enjoy it. He does use the Song of Solomon and the Book of Ezekiel as his prayer base, even though, as I said, a lot of it is fairly sort of agnostic. So it's quite a, as my dear old teacher used to say, it's quite a weighty tome. Very entertaining by the same token. Bloomsbury published it this year. It's just in the bookshops now. Ask for it at your library. Castaway by Francesca de Torres. And as I said, hopefully she'll be my guest in the next few weeks, one Tuesday.
0: Very good. And the time is now 9 minutes to three.
8: Still haven't heard
0: so
8: from
0: So we're
8: them.
0: Coming to the news and weather. And, yes, we haven't been able to make contact with Tamara. The number wasn't right, and we don't have the right one.
8: Oh, don't know what's going on.
0: So anyway, the office is trying to work out through... the publisher, apparently, that was looking after it was sick, and so...
8: We're having a bad day. I'll talk a little bit about the book in the second hour.
0: So we've sent another email out, and hopefully something will come of it.
8: It's a terrific book, Tamara Moss, Five Voices for Young Adults.
0: Very good. All right. Well, you've got another... You can do another book.
8: And
0: then we've got a piece of music that we'll go out to the news and weather with.
8: Tons of books. And this new one came out at the end of last year from Isabel Allende, who would be known to a lot of readers. She's published a lot of books. I'll say a little bit about some of the other books maybe shortly. Now, of course, the name resonates with people who've had an interest in the history and the politics of South America in the last three or four decades. Salvador Allende was the, well, certainly left-wing, elected president of Chile 1970 to 1973, when he was brutally removed by probably a CIA-inspired, assisted, etc., right-wing group who didn't like the particular direction that he was taking the Chile of the time. Subsequently, of course, Chile went through a disastrous, authoritarian, murderous regime for about the next 10 or 20 years where anyone opposing the government was literally thrown from aeroplanes, etc. Anyway, fortunately, Isabel Allende moved away from there fairly early in the piece. As I said, she was, I think, a great niece of the president. So she got away from General Pinochet and his thugs and wrote a lot of books, including House of the Spirits, which is her first one in 1982, which I'll come back to perhaps a little bit later. It became a worldwide bestseller, first of all, pardon me, in Spanish and then in translation all over the world. Not all the critics agreed with her. For example, Harold Bloom, who's what his point of view on literature is highly respected all over the world. But as I said, I wrote down here, whose opinions I often disagree with. For what that's worth, there has been a new book, My Name is Emily Delval. I don't know what I wrote that down there for, but anyway. This one, okay. So, change of pace for a start. This is set in Arizona, USA, among other places. Okay. Though it's often the case with Agenda, there are other settings, real, and of course, because she's a South American writer, they get a little bit mystical. Now, not everybody is into the Latin magical realism thing. I take it or leave it because I have a number of friends who have worked in South America and they said you won't really understand South Americans unless you understand a little bit about what the authors try to do with their magical realism. Did we get some message there?
0: We did.
8: And? Sorry,
0: apparently we've got two numbers translated around the wrong way.
8: I had it written down the wrong way.
0: Well, I don't know where.
8: So we try her out straight after the news, do you think?
0: Yeah, we'll go straight to that interview after the news.
8: Oh, good, thank you. So Bernard has written the number down back to front, but, gee, it's not unusual for Bernard to do that, but usually Dennis finds my original copy. Anyway, this is Amateur. radio. Always is when I'm at the end of it. Okay. Yes, I'd read at least four books. I have blurbed especially about Paula, which is after the House of the Spirits is my favourite book because it's about her sister in California. Anyway, in the wind, she takes us to El Salvador, among other places, and the book, as I said, begins in Vienna. It's a story of two child immigrants, a boy escaping Nazi occupied Vienna and a girl who escapes the military gangs that ran El Salvador. And of course, El Salvador reminds us of the assassination of the great Bishop Oscar Romero back in those days. So as always, Allende has, you know, a left-wing point of view. She wants to expose the awfulness of dictatorships in the 20th and 21st century. So as I said, her novels are pretty well politics-driven. If that's not your thing, you probably won't like the book much. It's not a bad book. I found it reasonably entertaining, but if you want to read Allende and you've never come across it before, I suggest you get yourself a copy of The House of the Spirits, her first published novel, and I still think it's her best. Isabel Allende, that's A-L-L-E-N-D-E. 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
0: We do, and it is off the B.B. King album, and it's in fact Dionne Warwick with a track called Hummingbird, and we'll take that right now and be back with the news.
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2: And the weather forecast for Geelong and the Surf Coast area for today. We have for downtown Geelong and the Geelong Racecourse a forecast maximum of 16 degrees, described as mostly sunny, and it certainly is lovely sunny day outside with no hint of rain there. It's 15.4 degrees on the rooftop here at 94.7 The Pulse, and also out at the racecourse. Out at Lara, it's 16 degrees. At Aries Inlet on the Surf Coast, it's 15.1. And up in Melbourne, it's 14.6 degrees. Looking at the rest of the week, we have for tomorrow, Wednesday, after an overnight minimum of 8, it'll be cloudy and a top temperature of 13 degrees and maybe up to a mill of rain. For Thursday, partly cloudy, 16 degrees and no sign of rain. Friday, again cloudy, cloud clearing and 17 degrees and no rain. Looking at the weekend, it looks pretty good for the weekend in this region. For Saturday, mostly sunny, a top temperature of 21. And then Sunday, a shower or two, a top temperature of 23 and maybe up to 2 mil of rain. And as I said, 15.4 degrees in downtown Geelong at coming up to 7 minutes past three, and it's now time to go over to our interview with Tamara right now. So we'll start with that, Bernard.
3: Well, good afternoon, Tamara, and apologies.
4: Oh, that's okay.
3: The problem when you have a rather aged radio presenter, he occasionally gets phone numbers wrong, as I've managed to do with yours today. Humble apologies, Tamara, and thank you for making time again for us.
4: Oh, my pleasure. Thank you for having me.
3: Now, where are you, Tamara, as we speak?
4: I'm in Perth.
3: Oh, you're in Perth, yes. I was going to say earlier, I'd have to shout very loudly. Now, because we're in Geelong, Tamara, I'm not going to talk about football.
4: We do have football over here in Perth as well.
3: Well, we have a big game next Saturday night, I believe.
4: Yes, you do.
3: And do you follow your team over there?
4: No.
3: Oh, well, get on the Cats bandwagon. You can barrack on my behalf, Tamara.
4: I will. I had my book launch on the night that the Dockers lost.
3: Oh, well done. Well, I've done very well. Congratulations on your book.
4: Thank you.
3: It's now, I've been doing this program for quite a while, and about probably 10 years ago now, someone said to me, who are your audience? Well, I don't know, probably 10 people. I've got no idea. No one's ever really told me. The book publishers seem to think I have an audience because I get sent lots and lots of books. And someone said, well, the people who listen to your program are probably grandparents because they've got nothing to do all day. And it's a local, you know, Geelong district and region community radio program. And they said, why not get some children's books? Well, I've started doing children's books. And, of course, I've discovered again, having been an English teacher for too long, to how wonderful some of the books that are being written are, including your own. It's a wonderful read and a challenging read.
4: Well, thank you. I can't believe you've read it. Thank you very much.
3: Oh, come on. People have said this to me before, Tamara. I would never interview. Well, see, I get a lot of books and dare I say, and I'm not being patronising at all, but I never interview people unless it's a really good book because, I mean, what would you say? What would you say to people? I must say I have been sprung a couple of times, though, by local authors and I hope none of them are listening. Well, they probably wouldn't be because I... But we've got a few people in Geelong who write books and, pardon my yawning, but they're not, you know, anyway, they're not as good as yours. But Five Voices. Now, of course, I saw a little bit about your background. So perhaps before we get onto the book, could you tell us a little bit about your book, your background before you started writing a book such as Five Voices?
4: Well, I was also a teacher. I did primary school.
3: Yep.
5: I did Asian studies at university. That inspired my first published series, which was a middle grade.
3: Called
5: with Lin Tang and the Pirate Queen.
3: Yep.
5: And I didn't get anything published for a while. I was really trying to crack into the young adult market, and I found it too difficult. It is a tricky market here. And then my friend who lives in America, she's a mega star over there, absolute rock star of an author, wanted to do a collaboration with me.
3: Yes, I saw that.
5: She's in the YA market, and she and I got a very big deal for a book called The Escape Game, which is an escape room murder mystery with young adults. And because of that brand that I now have with Marissa, I was able to get a YA book published. And that's where Five Voices has come from.
3: Yes, it's interesting, isn't it? Because, you know, I always get, unfortunately, most of my opinions are biased by the fact that I taught English at senior school for about 100 years. But, you know, I'm just fascinated by, because, of course, as an English teacher, as you know, trying to get kids to read in the 21st century is probably a lot harder than it was in the 20th century when I was teaching. But you know, kids who read, of course, become voracious readers. But I've got one of my seven grandchildren, there's only one of them, and he's only six. He looks like he might be a reader, but the others aren't terribly interested in books. My own kids are good readers, but so how do you gauge your audience then when you write a book like Five Voices, which we better get round to in a minute?
5: How do I gauge my audience? Well, I mean, first of all, I write the book for me, so I'm not thinking about the audience the first time around. And I think I've got a stepson who's 21.
3: So right.
5: I have had...
3: Good, yeah, yep.
5: That age group.
3: So he's your guinea pig.
5: Yeah, and I've had school visits, and I used to tutor as well. So with high schoolers there.
3: Yes.
5: So it's just become a... I write it and I think about what it was like for me as a teenager and how it might be slightly different now, but those feelings are still there, you know, even though their phones and technology is different.
3: Yeah,
5: are still there.
3: I mentioned in the first hour of the program, I'm just wading my way into Larry McMurtry's Lonesome Dove, which is 800 pages of fairly small print. I don't even know of Larry McMurtry. I probably haven't come across him much, but it's a very good TV series made about 30 years ago. You can catch on Prime, I think, or one of those things. But if you catch them, they're wonderful. But I was just thinking, yours is, as my dear old philosophy teacher would have said, a weighty tome, really. And I'm impressed by the fact that, you know, I'm trying to think of the 16-year-olds that I know. It's quite a weighty tome for kids to tackle.
5: It is. It has some really heavy issues.
3: It does.
5: Page count. But I think a lot of it is the transcripts take up a lot of space and the text messages.
3: That's a good...
5: breaks up the text a bit.
3: So at what stage... That's right. We don't want to... Again, we don't want to give much away at all, but using the transcripts and the time zones, see, you're not quite talking to a pre-computer person, but I'm not terribly good on computers. I'm now 80, so I'm allowed to have an excuse perhaps, but when you're writing, see, my idea of writing is still, well, I write pages for this program every week, write it literally. I did 2 degrees when I used to type, but I don't do that anymore. So how do you actually go about the composition, Tamara? I'm fascinated by that, the actual writing. Do you have several, because your book has several sort of voices and several times, how do you do all that?
5: As in, what's my process?
3: Yes.
5: So I am someone who does not plan out my books.
3: Oh.
5: I didn't know who the killer was.
3: No. I didn't know who the killer was.
5: And so I knew everyone had to have a secret. And
3: yes.
5: I knew what those secrets
3: were. Yes.
5: And so I would just put them in these interesting situations and see what came out. And I've read enough crime at this point when I tend to drop the next suspect, when to put a clue in, when there needs to be a plot twist.
3: Yep.
5: And then that would sort of surprise me along the way. And then by the end, I'm thinking, well, with all the clues and all the suspects and all the timelines, who is the one who has to have done it with the answer? And that usually... I don't think it's ever been the person in my first draft.
3: Really? So do you have bits of paper stuck up around your room or something?
5: sometimes.
3: You'd have to, wouldn't you?
5: Sometimes a corkboard and string. Yeah. But
3: so we have Rosie, William, Simone, Zach and Ocean. And again, the interesting aspect is that they're playing board games, but they've got this radio program. I mean, you've got a terrific imagination.
5: Oh, well, thank you. I write what I'm daydreaming about, and I'm always daydreaming. I think you have to be as a writer, a dreamer.
3: Yeah. I was going to say, the fact is that we find, you know, William's found dead sort of quite early in the piece.
5: Mm.
3: So it's a bit unusual because I'm thinking back to when I was 14 or 15, I was reading Enid Blyton's Famous Five. There was nothing remotely like Tamara Ross available to me until I probably got into, over here in Victoria, English literature, and we got, you know, Thomas Hardy and Graham Greene and all those. But, you know, there's nothing, back in the 1950s and 60s, there was nothing remotely, it was all this English, very English, of course, and maybe Seven Little Australians and all that, you know, Butch Christmas and all this sort of stuff. You know, it's so childish. So, it seems like a lifetime away. Well, I suppose it's two generations away, isn't it, from that those days?
5: I was reading, you know, Michael Crichton, Patricia Cornwell. You know, James Patterson. I was reading those in high school.
3: Yeah.
5: But if these sorts of books had been available to me when I was in high school, then I would have been devouring them, I imagine.
3: And that's right. And that's right. And there were none. Yeah. And I think it's a tribute to Australian, not only Australian, but Australian, as you said, you've got your friend in England. But I've got a friend who comes onto the program every now and again who writes, well, I wouldn't say they're fairy stories. I hope she's not listening, Sam Allen. But she writes very good magical sort of, you know, probably for, I don't know, 11 to 14-year-olds, but beautifully written stuff. You know, this is what I admire about you people who can do it. So, what about the 2020s? How different is that world, would you say, from when you were, I don't know, 14, 15, would you say?
5: Yeah, I know. It is quite different. And the whole dynamic of friendships is different. And I can't write teenagers as they are exactly right now.
3: No.
5: But I do what I can.
3: Yeah.
5: You would have read that Rosie was creating her own content. She was making videos for, Instagram. And
3: the video thing is interesting, isn't it?
5: Yes.
3: Very. Now, tell me about doxing, which a word I hate to tell you, I thought I knew a bit. I didn't know what doxing was until I read your book.
5: Oh, okay. So, yeah, it's always scary when people find your information and post, you know.
3: That's good.
5: And so my characters in the book have code names for their podcast, and they thought they were safe. They're only teenagers, and they talk about controversial issues, but then they're doxed. So everyone in the world knows what their real names are, where they live. It is very scary. And then not that long after, William is murdered. So it seems a sinister thing to have happened. And it is a real life issue.
3: Yes, indeed.
5: Scary.
3: Yeah.
5: Cyberbullying, again, is very, very cool and is definitely talked about a lot in my book.
3: Cyberbullying is... Well, it's, as I said, it's a while since I've been in teaching, but it was just starting to sort of take off when I was teaching the girls' school at the time, by the way. You can imagine what was happening with the senior kids back in those days. Look, it's a wonderful book, and it's I hope the parents of the kids would read it and enjoy it as much as I did, Tamara. Now, of course, see, a couple of questions to let you go because I've got another interview lined up in 10 minutes because I mucked up your first phone call. You're talking about what you read when you were a youngster, but are there people in particular that you really enjoy reading now?
5: I mean, I love, you know, Leanne Moriarty, Jane Harper, Chris Hammer, all of our Australian.
3: Yep, good.
5: I'm currently reading Gone Guru by Nadine Brown, which is fantastic.
3: Yeah, I've got that at home.
5: It's fun. It's very funny.
3: Yeah. I've got the... Leanne's sister's book I've just finished reading, but off the top of my head, I can't remember what it's even called, which is terrible. And what about your own, sorry?
5: The Gravity of Time.
3: That's right, yeah, which I enjoy. So, of course, you'll be working on something. You've probably got another three books already on the go.
5: So I had two books out this year, and I've got two books out next year. And yes, I am working on another book.
3: Oh, terrific. Well, thank you for being our guest today. And I'm sorry I mucked you around for so long, but what are you doing? What are you working? Are you working at, you know, sort of, you know, another paid job as well at the moment?
5: No, because of my big US deal, I'm able to quit, and now I can just focus on my four-year-old and my writing.
3: Oh, good on you. Now, is it financially working out reasonably well for you yet, or...?
5: Yes, the US deal was massive.
3: Oh, lovely.
5: The very few Australians...
3: Very good.
5: ...who can say that.
3: And who are your publishers in America?
5: They're an imprint of Penguin.
3: Oh, wonderful. Oh, that gives you the world.
5: Yeah.
3: Well done. Thanks for being our guest, and I'll probably chase you up again before too long tomorrow, and I'll get, number one, I'll get the phone number right next time first up. Because I try and do an interview at 2:30 and 3:30, which is, you know, nice for us. And I'm sorry you're not going to Barry for the Cats tomorrow night. Or whenever it is, soon. Thanks, Tamara, and congratulations again on the book.
5: Thank you. Thanks.
3: Bye now. So that was Tamara Moss, and it is a marvellous book. And whether you're an adult or a grandparent or a child, it's a terrific read. It's as I said, I'm an old bloke, and I think it's very well written, and it's a mystery, and you do not know. And as she said, she didn't make up her mind until the very last minute almost, who was the villain, and that's certainly what I found. So the murder happened, well, if it is a murder, the death happens fairly early in the piece, and then you're left guessing throughout, and she shifts time and does all sorts of fancy things. And what a wonderfully creative writer. You're listening to The Blurb.
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0: And at 3:20, coming up to 3:27, and we have an interview at 3:30, but Bernard's going to do a poem before that.
7: Yeah, the poem is from Alec Hope, who's a prominent Australian poet of the late 1940s into the 50s, and this one's called Australia. And I have read on the program before, but I think it's worth having to think about again now in the way Australia relating to the world. A nation of trees, drab grey and desolate grey, in the field uniform of modern wars, darkens the hills. Those endless outstretched paws of Sphinx demolished to a stone lion worn away. They call her a young country, but they lie. She is the last of lands, the emptiest, a woman beyond a change of life, a breath still tender, but within the womb is dry. Without songs, architecture, history, the emotions and superstitions of younger lands, her rivers of water drown among inland sands, the river of her immense stupidity floods her monotonous tribes from Cairns to Perth. In them at last the ultimate men arrive, whose boast is not we live, but we survive, a tribe who will inhabit the dying earth. And her five cities, like five teeming sores, each drains her. A vast parasite robber state, where second-hand Europeans pullulate timidly on the edge of alien shores. Yet there are some like me turned gladly home from the lush jungle of modern thought to find the Arabian desert of the human mind, hoping if still from the deserts of prophets come such savage and scarlet as no green hills dare springs in that waste, some spirit which escapes the learned doubt, the chatter of cultured apes, which is called the civilization over there. Interesting thoughts.
0: Yes, very good. All right, well, we're approaching 3:29, and I think we might take this piece of music from the Beatles before we catch up with Nicky Mottram. Hopefully the phone number works and everything's good. So fingers crossed everywhere. This is the Beatles and Something.

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1: Oh, there might be better songs from the Beatles, but, well, you're listening to The Blurb, and I'm really fortunate this week because I try to contact as many authors and I get lots and lots of books, as my dear listeners know, but this week I have not one, but we're just lining up in a moment to speak with our second author. Now, I really admire authors who can create a character or a topic area where which they can develop into a series of books, because we sort of get, don't we, a little bit hooked on these characters. And I'm pleased to welcome this afternoon Nikki Mottram, and I think she's joining us from lovely Toowoomba. Good afternoon, Nikki.
2: Good afternoon, Bernard. Yes, I am joining you from lovely Toowoomba.
1: Now, I've never made it quite to Toowoomba. I've always intended to get there. I've got, certainly we head up to northern New South a bit, and we've been to Brizzy a few times, but we met some people when I was on a cruise once, and they said, you've got to come to Toowoomba, but I will get there one day. Nikki, so are you a long-time resident?
2: I am, yes. I grew up here, moved away for university and work for
1: yep.
2: 2 years, and then we moved back here when we had children.
1: And you spend a bit of time writing by the sound of things, Nikki?
2: Yes, I sure do, yes. This is my third book in the Dana Gibson mystery series.
1: That's wonderful. Good on you. When did you start then? Did you scribble a bit when you were at school?
2: Yeah, I always loved books at school. I love the Enid Blytons and the Anne of...
1: Yes, of course.
2: writing in my diary back then. But it took me quite a while, I guess, to make a career out of it.
1: And have you made a... Would you say you've made a career out of it?
2: I'm getting close to that.
1: Good girl.
2: With the third book. Yeah, thank you.
1: Good woman, I should have said. Sorry, I'm an old bloke. I have to be careful. Anyone under 50 is a girl for me. I was talking in the first hour, but I got the phone number wrong. I was speaking with a lady called Tamara Moss. I don't know whether you've come across Tamara.
2: Yes, I've heard of her, yes.
1: Yeah, she's written a wonderful young adult's book called Five Voices, and I said I didn't know, when I was teaching English, I don't know how many of my 15 and 16-year-olds would be able to read a book as good as that, but same with yours. So do you have in mind an audience, more or less, Nikki, when you write?
2: I mean, mainly, you know, lovers of the crime genre.
1: Yes, yes.
2: Who's into a good mystery.
1: Yeah.
2: Generally, the things I think about when I'm writing, you know, I grew up, or I loved mysteries like Prime Suspect on TV growing up. And, and a lot of the British.
1: Yes, of course.
2: Those are some of the books and series that really appeal to me.
1: So I guess you've paid your dues by working in child protection, Nikki.
2: Mm-hmm. Yes. Yeah, I started off, I guess, pretty much like my main character, Dana Gibson. I worked for the Department of Families in Toowoomba
1: right.
2: In 2003. I did frontline work, very much
1: right.
2: Like he does.
1: Yeah. Have you ever come across she's based in Glasgow now, a woman called Helen Fitzgerald?
2: No, I don't believe I have.
1: Helen's originally from Kilmore, which is where I lived for quite some time. Helen's now based in Glasgow. And, she worked in child protection, and she's her books are in the libraries, but she writes... a lot of them are set in Australia, but quite a few are set in Scotland as well. But, yeah, she's a fine writer, but she comes from a similar background to you.
2: Yeah, right.
1: Yeah, so country towns. Country towns. Now, I found it interesting, Nikki... to have your book named after an actual town.
2: Yes.
1: How was that checked out with the people as you were?
2: I mean, you know, it's got a real life setting, but it is a fictional story. And, you know, most people, the feedback I get is that they get a bit of a kick out of seeing, landmarks they know. And
1: that's good, yeah.
2: Yes, that they know and have, you know, like a fictional story woven around that. I get the odd, you know, person that's a bit grumpy about it.
1: So you didn't have to go in and, you know, explain it to the mayor or anything like that?
2: Yes. I mean, most people take the books in the spirit that they're meant to be taken.
1: I was going to say, there's no such thing as bad publicity, is there?
2: Yes, No, not really.
1: So, of course, any of us have lived in... I actually grew up in Geelong, where I'm broadcasting from, but lived most of, a fair bit of my life in central west New South Wales. So familiar with, not so much with bushflies, but bushflies, I said. Certainly familiar with bushflies. Not so much bushfires, but certainly floods. So was that part of your experience growing up, those two awful experiences a lot of people have living in rural communities?
2: Yeah, I have to say, we were living in Brisbane and we moved back to Toowoomba around 2017, and I'd kind of sold it to my husband as being this beautiful, lush, green,
1: yes,
2: which it is, next to Queen's Park. And
1: yeah,
2: shortly afterwards, for about 12 months, it just didn't rain at all. So,
1: yeah,
2: you know, all these beautiful plants,
1: yes,
2: died, and get all the flies flying in from the farm.
1: Yep.
2: And, yeah, there were actually some bushfires in Hampton around that time. So that was definitely something that was on my mind when I was writing this book.
1: Where the creeks run dry, or 12 foot high, and it's either drought or plenty, which once you get inside that great divide, you know, you're up against that, aren't you?
2: Yes, definitely.
1: And it's always around. So
2: from a story point of view, too,
1: yes,
2: fire, because it really raises the tension.
1: Sure. And it's also interesting now, isn't it, we're having this, this wonderful birth of the outback noir. Well, I suppose yours isn't quite outback, but it's interesting, isn't it, because it seems to me, you know, being an older bloke now, you wouldn't even have heard of a fella called Arthur Upfield, but up until about probably the 1950s, he wrote a whole string of books set in Central Australia with this part Aboriginal fella called, would you believe, Napoleon Bonaparte, boom, boom.
2: Well,
1: but, you know, and they were Boney was his nickname. And up until after that, I reckon we had a period of probably, I suppose you only had a couple of Patrick Whites, but generally speaking, the inland was pretty well neglected by the novelists. So I think it's great now that we have this area being looked at.
2: Yeah, definitely. Yeah, I mean, small towns are such great settings for novels, and, you know, I guess the downside sometimes can be everyone knows each other's business, but, you know, when there's a crisis, everyone really pulls together. So that's, you know, nice to illustrate in books.
1: So, of course, we can nowadays, and it's not very long again in my lifetime, there weren't a lot, as you would know, many female writers getting published in Australia. In fact, they were so unusual that they were almost, you know, pointed out, whereas we have a whole generations now, fortunately. So now we have, you know, a character such as your Dana, who's a bit vulnerable. She's very competent. She's sensitive. Tell us a little bit about her.
2: Well, I mean, in the first book, Dana has kind of left her husband after a dramatic fight and kind of impulsively raced from Toowoomba from Sydney to Toowoomba after the loss of her baby. So she's a fish out of water in a small town. And by this point, I feel like she's becoming a lot less prickly. She still has, you know, quite a lot of personal issues, which she's resolving. But in this book, you know, I feel like she's starting to face her demons. And she goes hell and back a bit in this book.
1: Yeah. It's an interesting trajectory. So did you, when you start, I suppose when you were probably so delighted to get the first Dana book published, but did you have sort of a development of her in mind when thinking you might have some sequels?
2: Yeah, I mean, I did. I was lucky to get a two-book deal for my first book.
1: So
2: pretty unusual and pretty fortunate. So I was thinking kind of right from the start about the way she'd evolve over the series.
1: And, of course, depicting police and... you know, you look around, and I'm a huge fan of some of the British and Scottish, the Ian Rankins and those sort of people, and Harry Bosch and those sort of characters, and some of the Americans as well, of course. So we've got to make our police in Australia, we've got to have them, we've got to make them human, we've got to sort of allow them to make mistakes.
2: Yes, exactly. Yeah, I mean, they have such a tough job, and in my books I try and, you know, depict... you know, amazing, some amazing police, and then there's some kind of less confident police. So Dana's partner, Ryan, is an example of a really incredible, hardworking policeman, but some of the people on his force are less so.
1: Yes, that's right. This afternoon, dear listeners, again, my second guest today is Nikki Mottram. We're talking to Nikki from lovely Toowoomba in Queensland, and we're talking about her newest novel called Helidon, which is the third, I think, in a series about Dana Gibson. So, pardon me. So, in regard to Dana then, is she going to feature again, do you think, Nikki?
2: Look, I've just finished off this third book. I've got some exciting ideas bubbling around.
1: Yep.
2: And, for Crow's Nest, we went north of Toowoomba. For the second book, Killarney, we went south.
1: And yes.
2: Is east of Toowoomba, so there would be, you know, at some point going west of Toowoomba.
1: No one's done central west New South Wales that I know of for a while.
2: Yep.
1: I'm thinking Forbes Parks, that's where I worked for some time.
2: Right.
1: No, it's interesting, but I often talk to, there's a wonderful lady whom she's got a wonderful bookshop in Forbes, and I'm sure she's got your books, and there's also a woman whom I'm sure has your books in Orange, in the Central West as well, who's also an author. But yeah, it's good to see people, inland, you know, from the big cities writing. It's wonderful. I think it's the old English teacher in me coming out there, because I never had enough nous or gumption to do it myself. So are you working on a new one then, and that'll be coming out, what, next year or sometime?
2: Oh, look, I haven't really started anything.
1: No, you're getting this one going.
2: I'm doing the promotional period for this one.
1: Lovely.
2: Which I only really handed in 2 months ago, but then we'll see,
1: yep.
2: I guess.
1: I was talking to a lady in the first hour, Tamara from Perth, and I was trying to get her excited about the, it wouldn't be of any interest to you, the Geelong, because we're from Geelong over here, of course, but Geelong are playing in a big football match over there on Saturday night, and she said, oh, don't follow Aussie Rules. And I said, oh, that's right. So you probably wouldn't even know what it was, but I'm excited because our hometown, Forbes in Central West, won the Rugby League Grand Final on Saturday. So they're probably all hung over there still. They get carried away up there a bit. Great talking to you, Nikki, and good luck. We won't rush you too much with the new book, but University of Queensland Press have been terrific to me for this show for years now, and I love the fiction they're doing. Of course, I'm a big history fan too, and they're doing some wonderful non-fiction publishing too, of course.
2: Yeah, they're an amazing publisher.
1: Yeah, good. And stick with them, and all the best for your future work, and best with selling Helidon as well.
2: Thank you. Well, thank you so much, Bernard.
1: And good luck to Toowoomba.
2: Thank you very much.
1: Bye now.
2: Okay, bye.
1: So our second guest today, Nikki Mottram from lovely Toowoomba. Never been there, but I've got some friends who live up there. And I'd like to get up there one day.
0: It's a nice place.
1: It's a lovely place.
0: There.
1: Yeah, everyone talks very, very wealthy sort of a place, isn't it?
0: Yes, prosperous. And they did have some big floods in their valley.
1: Yes, yes. Which is interesting, isn't it? Because it's, I always think of it as being up on a bit of a plateau, is it? Is it on a bit of a plateau?
0: A little bit, but there's hills around. And obviously enough to flood it.
1: We met people on our New Zealand cruise from there, and they said, you've got to come to Toowoomba, so we might get up there one day. But they talk about, are there lakes up there as well as a river?
0: Lakes?
1: Yeah.
0: Oh.
1: I thought they said they had a boat or something.
0: There's some dams up there.
1: Sorry?
0: Dams, I think,
1: dams,
0: up there
1: might
0: well.
1: They might be big dams, yeah. Mm. Anyway, you're listening to The Blurb, and that was Dana. And, her book is good. Nice little, as I said, I wouldn't call it sort of, it's not real noirish. It's not a bloodthirsty. It's more of a cops and robbers thing, but it's quite nice. And it's very, as you said, it's a depiction of a country town, inland country town in Australia. And I think particularly people like us who don't live there, and a lot of us just drive through there and call in and fill up with petrol on that, but little country towns in Australia are just such lovely places. If you've ever lived in one, Forbes is still one of my favourites. We've got in-laws up there, of course, but it's still a beautiful town, and we're heading up there again in a month or so, and not just the fact that the ex-students down the street still talk to me nicely. Anyway, you're listening to The Blurb, and we're coming up to about 13 minutes to four, and we've got a few more things to talk about, so stay with us.
0: And after these station announcements, Bernard will be back with perhaps a golden oldie.
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0: Indeed, it is a great service, that one. Yes. 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So, yeah, great service. And now it's time to just remind our listeners, I was going to say viewers, listeners, that next at 4 o'clock is Crossroads with Doug. He's here until 6 o'clock tonight. Well, I think he is. He might leave early. No, he's got the thumbs up. He's going to go right through until six, which is good, and he usually does. And he has some great roots and blues and fantastic new music for you to digest from his show called Crossroads. So stay tuned for that. Leave the dial on 94.7 The Pulse. And this show is The Blurb with Bernard, our host. And we've only got another 11 minutes to go, Bernard, so perhaps you can do a couple of golden oldies for us.
1: Yes, got some golden oldies for you. In fact, I've got not so much a golden oldie, but I will talk next week. I'll talk a little bit about a wonderful book that I'm trying to find at home. I know it's in the house somewhere, but my library is, no surprise, Dennis won't be surprised at all, totally, well, not totally disorganised, but pretty much. But it's a book called The Road to Botany Bay, written by a fella called Paul Carter about 30 years ago. It's a paperback, and it's the sort of book that I would not have lent to anyone. I do lend a lot of books, but I can't find the darn thing. Anyway, I'm going to talk about it next week anyway, because I've
0: you our can friend, remember what it said.
1: Our friend Stan Granite.
0: Stan
1: was talking
0: Grant.
1: About it recently in the Saturday paper.
0: So. Oh, was he?
1: Yeah, Stan was talking about it. Stan is an interesting character.
0: The ABC man that used to be ABC.
1: Yeah, I think he, you have to know the Saturday paper. You either would agree with the point of view of the Saturday paper or not. I happen to agree with most of what they say. Paul Bongiorno is a fantastic. I love his point of view. Not because he's a Bongiorno, because Bongiorno is a great Geelong name, of course, apart from other things. Anyway, meanwhile, moving along now. Okay, golden oldies, a couple of golden oldies. First, I may as well talk about this one first. Len Deighton. Hand up all the people who used to read Len Deighton back in the day. Oh,
0: there's
1: someone's got his hand up.
0: Studio
1: there's
0: one.
1: A boy in the, there's a boy in the front row who's got his hand up. Well done, son.
0: With his Pulse T-shirt on.
1: Yes. Oh, yes.
0: Well done.
1: Well, I never have enough change in my pocket. That's the trouble. But they probably
0: it's a
1: don't
0: pity
1: take
0: the viewers
1: cards.
0: Can't see it. It just looks splendid.
1: I know, he's got a good body for a T-shirt.
0: Yeah, he does.
1: 1999.
0: Breathe in.
1: HarperCollins published Len Deighton's book, Spyline. Now, as soon as I think of Len Deighton, I think of one great, venerable that is aged British actor, namely... Michael Caine.
0: Right, well, you won't hear it from Studio One unless he pushes it.
1: No, he's too young. He's got something on. He's too young to remember Michael Caine.
0: Oh, surely he is, yes.
1: Now, Michael Caine, I think his first movie...
0: Can't be a Michael Jackson
1: look it up. I think his first movie might have been Elfie, and then he went from Elfie, someone decided, oh, he might be a fairly good, you know, spy, and, of course, he made a number of Len Dayton spy movies. Anyway, I don't know whether they made one spy. Okay. So this is the beginnings of Len Dayton's spy books, apparently. So I've written a note down here. I've got something down here about Peter Carey. What's he got to do? Oh, that's right, because, yeah, Len Dayton was originally a copywriter, as was Peter Carey. And, of course, Peter Carey's father, as you all know, what?
0: He was celebrated Father's Day yesterday.
1: He was a Ford dealer in...
0: Baxter
1: Marsh.
0: Oh, right.
1: Yeah, as you drive from Geelong, that awful corner you come to, if you drive through...
0: Oh, the one you've got to negotiate through the middle of town.
1: Yeah, well, that one on the
0: roundabout
1: right-hand,
0: that's pretty
1: flat.
0: Yeah,
1: that awful roundabout. Mm-hmm. Just before there, if you look up, you'll see Carey Motors.
0: Oh, I think, I've driven past there a lot, but I keep my eye on the road.
1: Yeah, well, you have to. It's a shocking corner, isn't it? You've got to zigzag and twist and turn a whole...
0: And you've got to take your heart in your hand sometimes and
1: Woolies
0: just go.
1: And there's no... Anyway, let's face it, Bacchus Marsh.
0: You could sit there for hours.
1: Bit of a funny place, Bacchus Marsh. But anyway. Okay, of course, Len Dayton's breakthrough book, as I said earlier, maybe, was The Ipcress File, which won all sorts of awards as a first novel and, of course, established him as a best-selling novelist and launched the career, which was already on the way, I suppose, of Michael Caine, who's now got to be... Well, he's probably older than even I am. Okay, we're already watching James Bond movies, but the Dayton books were somehow, I'm almost going to say, better. Because I reckon they're a little bit more like the Graham Greene, the books that Graham Greene called entertainments. You hear me rave about Graham Greene from time to time. Graham Greene, of course, grew up reading people like Joseph Conrad, and then you had Eric Ambler and people like that who were writing spy stories. Anyway, Dayton lived on for a long time, lived for a long time in Berlin, apparently, which accounts for very much so in Spyline as a very strong Berlin setting. Now, I've never been to Berlin, but it's about the suburbs and the bars and the hideouts of early post-war Germany. Now, remember, you know, when we were growing up, there was the east-west, east and west Berlin and all that kerfuffle that was going on with Russia at the time.
0: The tear-the-wall-down job.
1: Exactly, pardon me. And, of course, we had the spy came in from the cold and all that stuff. So Len Dayton, apart from John le Carré, I guess Dayton is the master for that period of the spy story, and I really enjoyed this. Now, I'm lucky to have, from years back, and those people who persevered with the blurb over the last 100 years or so, not quite that long, the great David Cornwall, that was the real name of John le Carré. I talked to you some time ago, now about 8 years ago, a fellow called Adam Sisman, S-I-S-M-A-N, wrote the biography of David Cornwall. Just in case, because if you're a big fan of John le Carré, you should read this book, because dear old David Cornwall was a rogue of a father. He was a wandering husband. He had been a spy for
0: Philanderer.
1: A time. Yeah, he was an interesting character who is quite a flamboyant. Every character he writes about, particularly the naughty ones in the le Carré books, are apparently based, if you read the biography, fairly heavily on his own life. Okay. Remember, I've got here, 20 years ago I told you about Adam Sisman's biography. I've just told you now. Okay. Anyway, you might like to chase it up. Len Dayton, go to the bookshop. Don't forget, on the top of Warrable Street, not that we're allowed to do ads, but if you want any book, if you go to the second-hand bookshop, top of Warrable Street, and if the young fellow in there, he's a lovely fella. If he hasn't got the book, his dad up in Echuca will have it. So he probably has lots of Len Dayton books. Today I went in there and I met a man this morning who had every William book, the William books that I grew up with anyway, in grade six or something. And this man that I met today had every one of them. So I went into the bookshop and I picked up William the Gangster, which I'm looking forward to having a look at with all its funny little cartoons. You're listening to The Bloom. We're just about finished. And, of course, Dennis has been doing all the hard yakking, including finding the right phone number for the people we talked to at 1:10.
0: Well, because a big thank
1: Bernard
0: you to
1: had
0: Leanne
1: written the numbers back
0: that.
1: The front.
0: Leanne was the one that drove that.
1: Leanne is wonderful.
0: Leanne.
1: She sorts me out every week, as everyone else does here.
0: Excellent.
1: Thank you, Dennis, again.
0: Our final piece of music to get us out today is from an album called The Great Legends of Country, and this is the Carter Family and Will the Circle Be Unbroken, which was released on the 6th of May 1935. So we're going to go back a bit in time with our time machine and listen to Will the Circle Be Unbroken.
1: And this is Johnny Cash's in this.
0: To take us out today. So it's bye-bye from me until a couple of weeks.
1: And bye-bye from me, and thanks again, Dennis. Bye now.
0: Bye.

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1: Radio News. Good afternoon. I'm Alyssa Delves. The coalition has attempted to put pressure

0: nation seems committed to is One Nation.
1: The progress on the preservation of Aboriginal and Torres Strait Islander stories is being shared with the First Nations media sector. Manager, First Nations Engagement at the National Film and Sound Archive of Australia, Caitlin Leroy, is at the Converge Conference on Gimoi Country in Cairns this week. It's being hosted by First Nations Media Australia. 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
2: It's important, integral to keep those items with community and the autonomy and the control over those items, the copyright, the intellectual copyright, but the cultural knowledge and the history with community and with mob too.
1: A women's health advocate is asking women to do one thing for themselves this week. Athlete and severe burn survivor Turia Pitt is one of the Women's Health Week campaigners. She says it's not about making major health changes, but rather taking small steps.
3: Could just be drinking more water. It could be going to the gym. It could be going for a walk around the block. Or it could be getting something done that you put off for so long, like my skin check.
1: Tributes are flowing in for a dairy company founder and his daughter who have been identified as the two people killed in a light plane crash. Ian Campbell and his daughter Hannah were killed yesterday morning when the aircraft crashed south of Brisbane, sparking a large grass fire. Tributes to the father and daughter highlighted the family's support for their local community and Mr. Campbell's contributions to the agricultural sector. And the national winner of the prestigious Rural Women's Award will be named this evening at Parliament House in Canberra. Seven finalists from across Australia are vying it out for the AgriFutures Award, which shines a spotlight on the contributions of rural women to their communities. And finishing with weather, showers in Tasmania and Western Australia tomorrow with mostly dry conditions elsewhere. A large high-pressure system will start to impact conditions across the country well into the weekend. The Bureau of Meteorology's Dean Narramore has the forecast.
4: And while we have a little bit of wet weather through parts of South Australia, WA and NT, it's a lot drier though through much of Eastern Australia. Apart from a cold front moving through parts of Tasmania and Victoria, that's going to race up the New South Wales coast on Wednesday. But really dry and cool. Cooler conditions on the Queensland coast, and those cooler air will continue to spread further northwards and westwards as well behind that cold front as we get later into the day.
1: And taking a look at sport in NRL, it's been revealed that during his five-month injury layoff, Mitch Kenny used the time to shadow Penrith coach Ivan Cleary. It comes after the hooker was the victim of a hip drop tackle in April that left him needing surgery to repair his left foot. But Kenny was able to return to action on the eve of the final series after putting his energy into helping lead Penrith's off-field preparation, presenting to teammates in analysis sessions on either side of his recovery work.
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11: Yes, it's time for the weather. It's very quite sunny outside and been a lovely day, although current temperature is only 14 degrees, so doesn't sound that warm, but with the sun out, it was quite pleasant. Tomorrow we're looking at a top of only 13 and it'll be cloudy tomorrow. Thursday 16 and partly cloudy. Friday 17, cloud clearing. Saturday mostly sunny and a top of

21. It's starting to climb. Sunday, a beautiful day with a top of 23, maybe a shower or two, but the sun will also poke through. And Monday, 22 degrees with a shower or two. So all in all, not a bad week ahead, really. I'm sure we'll be able to get outside and do a few things as the weather or as the temperature starts to increase.

0: 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But before we get into that, we're going to go back to our community notice board, which didn't work just a moment ago, but we will go to that now.
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0: And welcome back to Crossroads. I'm Doug and I'm here until 6 p.m. tonight with hopefully a great selection of roots and blues tracks for your enjoyment. Thank you to Bernard and Dennis today for the blurb. Tune in again next Tuesday at 2 p.m. to hear the blurb all about a program all about books and reading. So if that's you, that's when to tune in, 2 o'clock every Tuesday. And thanks to my subscribers, those wonderful people that have subscribe to the station and nominated Crossroads as their favourite program. I'm talking about John, Tim, Keith, Jeremy, Dennis, Monty the Dog, Ray Lewine, Emma, Leanne, Greg and Linda. Thank you all so much for your subscriptions. And don't forget, you too can subscribe. If you're enjoying the music, enjoying the talk shows, doesn't matter what program you listen to, if you enjoy The Pulse, please consider subscribing. It's important to keep us on the air. All right, we're going to kick the program off with a new release, a new single from Sandy Facey. Sandy's originally from Michigan, but has called Melbourne home for nearly 20 years now. And she's making a real name for herself in country music. So we're going to listen to Sandy Facey's new track called Win Again. And but I might let her talk about it first, hey? We'll just go straight to Sandy telling us about this new track.
3: Hi, it's Sandy Facey here. I'm so excited to share my brand new single, Tonight, co-written with the incredibly talented Michael Saletta and produced by the amazing Michael Carpenter. Tonight is a song about trusting fate, taking a chance on love, and believing that sometimes one unexpected moment can change everything. It's about following your heart, embracing the unknown, and seeing where the night might lead. I hope this song reminds you to take a chance when the moment feels right. Thank you so much for supporting independent Australian country music. I really appreciate it. This is my brand new single, Tonight. I hope you like it.

That was Tonight, the new track just released by Sandy Facey. I hope you enjoyed that. It's a track that's up and about. And talking about, well, while we're talking about country music, you may be aware of Lightning and Rhinestones. There, it's a country slash Americana event that's run at different times from a local organiser down here called Graham Bowman. And when that's not on, Graham's now organised dance classes. And if you're interested in that, I'm particularly talking about Texas Two-Step. And if you think that that's something for you, by all means, come along to the Medusa Bar in Geelong every Wednesday evening at 7 p.m. They got two-step lessons. And that should be a lot of fun. I haven't got to it yet, but I'm intending to. But if you figure you want to learn a little bit of Texas two-step, well, come along to the Medusa every Wednesday at 7 p.m. Thanks to Lightning and Rhinestones. All right, we're going to drop into another track from the Good Rockin' Tonight, the legacy of Sun Records. I've been playing a bit from that great CD of late, and this is another one. Well-known tune, of course, but this time it's from Mandy Barnett and the Jordanaires. It is You Win Again.

You win again, Mandy Barnett and the Jordanaires. Look, I'd just like to make a slight correction to the little message I gave about the Texas two-step lessons. It is this coming Wednesday night, tomorrow night, but then it's fortnightly. I think I said weekly. It is fortnightly after tomorrow night, if you're interested in the two-step lessons at the Medusa Bar. Another cover. I do like covers, as you know. Another cover, one perhaps you will easily recognise, but certainly not the way it's done this time. This is Haystack Mountain Hermits, a new release this year. They're a family band that they perform folk and bluegrass music. And this is their version of that great Dire Straits track, Money for Nothing.

0: them drums. Look at that mama, she got it sticking in the cameraman. Could have some fun. And he's up there, what's that?
1: Hawaiian noises, banging on the bongos like a chimpanzee.
0: That ain't working.

There we go. Money for nothing. What a great version too. And now his voice even sounds a little bit like Mark Loftus to me. Not sure whether you agree with that. Also, don't forget, if you want to have something to say regarding the show, the music, or just say hello, you're more than welcome to text in on 0488 877 947, 0488 877 947, as did Graham Lang. Thanks, Graham, for tuning in. Appreciate you checking in with us most weeks. So, yeah, do appreciate that. Graham, of course, does a blues show on 96.5 Inner FM in Melbourne, and he's up with the Sparrows at with a show between 6 and 9 a.m. So you can always tune in to Graham over your cornflakes if you need a little bit more blues in your life. Thanks, Graham. One more track before we go to some notices. We're going to listen to another new single release. This is from Shiny Ribs, and they are from Austin, Texas. And this is a little bit of Texan Americana. It's called Arkansas Mud. Shiny Ribs.

0: Hello, I'm Neil. 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
5: Yes, that's what you're listening to, and the program is Crossroads. I'm Doug Morellan, and I'm here until 6 p.m. tonight. Hope you're enjoying the program. And as I said, don't forget, you can text in 0488 877 947. Do you fancy breakfast in Paris? Well, Don Walker does. Don's wonderful musician and songwriter. He wrote many, many hits for the band Cold Chisel, which you will know. But he brings out his own work, and he's got a new album out called Love Songs, and he's going to be appearing at the Eureka Hotel very soon here in Geelong, so to promote the Love Songs album. So I'm going to play this track called Breakfast in Paris. This is the wonderful Don Walker.

Yeah, I hope you enjoyed that. That was Roger Hurricane Wilson, a live album called Live at Hobson Hospitality. That was released this year. And, of course, another well-known track, Can't Be Satisfied. That was 6.5 minutes. It was a long one, but I hope it was worth it. I really liked that track. Thanks again, Graham, for texting in. You've requested anything from Dutch Childers for next week. Well, that's easy. I can certainly do that for you, mate. It's I can't get enough of Dutch, and I've been listening to a bit of him lately, so, yeah, we'll certainly do that. Greg Piccolo, harmonica player, guitarist, vocalist and songwriter, one of the original members of well-known blues band Roomful of Blues, and they had a new album out recently also, and that's entitled Who Knows What the Future Holds, out on Momojo Records, and this track is Dream Girl.

0: Greg Piccolo and Dream Girl. Great little, what would you call that, Jump Blues? Yeah, really enjoyed that. Okay, we'll go to some messages and be right back.
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0: You're listening to Crossroads on 94.7 The Pulse. Some big cat is toying with me. Well, that's not me speaking, but that's the name of a song by the Lulu Blues and another release this year. It's their debut single, The Lulu Blues. They're a blues, soul and rock band based in Melbourne. And this track, as I said, Some Big Cat Is Toying With Me. Interesting title, don't you think?

That was the Lulu Blues from Melbourne. Interesting track. Some Big Cat is toying with me. Another Aussie artist is Matty T. Wall, and this is a track he brought out in 2016. He's a blues rock guitar player, singer, songwriter, Matty T. Wall, and Burning Up, Burning Down.

0: watch out for the car.
1: Ms. Frankham was killed by the Israeli Defense Forces in April 2024 alongside other humanitarians while driving to deliver basic aid to the Gaza Strip. The findings of an Israeli investigation announced last month suggested there was no suspicion of criminal misconduct surrounding her death, despite a previous finding that there had been failures in how the attack was carried out. The Greens are backing animal advocacy groups who are urging Biosecurity Tasmania to investigate the state's major salmon farm operators. David Wilson reports.
2: Animals Australia says it wants the inquiry over serious animal welfare concerns for the operators' treatment of farmed Atlantic salmon, as well as seabirds, seals and dolphins. Deputy Leader of the Greens, Senator Maureen Faruqi, is also the party spokesperson for animal welfare. She says the premature deaths of millions of salmon suggests severe breaches of animal welfare obligations and must be investigated with urgency and seriousness. Ms. Faruqi also blamed the past and current governments, adding that if any other animal died prematurely in the millions under an industry's watch, there would be outrage and horror, but the salmon industry has escaped this scrutiny.
1: And following in his father's footsteps, Prince George will continue a long-standing family tradition starting at Eton College, the elite school which has produced 20 British prime ministers, as well as the Prince of Wales and his uncle, the Duke of Sussex. And in sport, Cricket Australia has approved privatisation in the Big Bash League, leading the way for a dramatic shake-up of the sport. CA today approved states being able to sell their teams to private investors despite opposition from New South Wales and Queensland. Meantime, Chief Executive of CA, Todd Greenberg, says it's Australian cricket's job to make decisions in the best interest of the whole sport.
3: I think what I've learned in my short time in cricket, the federated model makes it pretty hard to align everyone's interest at one point in time. And that's what Cricket Australia's leadership is. We have to at least get to some point after all the decisions and after all the analysis, make a decision. And the board have made that decision.
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9: It's still currently 14 degrees here in central Geelong. As I said earlier, it's been a great day, although I think the sun may have slipped under just now. But as I said, still 14 degrees. Tomorrow, we're looking at a temperature of only 13 degrees. It's going to slip downwards a little bit. Cloudy, but no rain likely. Thursday, 16, and the sun is poking through. It'll only be partly cloudy. Friday, 17 degrees with the cloud clearing. It sounds good. Saturday, 21 degrees and mostly sunny. So we can look forward to a great weekend, I think. Sunday is 23. A shower or two, but still, yeah, very mild, 23 degrees. And Monday, 22 degrees, and again, a shower or two. That is the weather for the coming week. 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I'm Doug Morellan. And Guy Davis,

brought out an album in 2021 called Be Ready When I Call. He won a Grammy nomination for that album. It's a rural blues style album, and that's what Guy Davis does well. Did I say Gary before? It's Guy Davis. This track is Spoonful. Let's have a listen to that now.

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1: Kenny Wayne Shepherd in 2014 brought out an album called Going Home, recorded in only 11 days. Kenny Wayne Shepherd revisits a dozen of his blues classics that first ignited his love of the blues and it actually inspired him to play guitar, apparently. Originally sung by Albert King, written by Booker T. Jones and William Bell, this track is Born Under a Bad Sign. Let's have a listen to Kenny Wayne Shepherd.

Kenny Wayne Shepherd there. And born under a bad sign. Thanks, Josh. You've texted in saying some great tracks played. I'm glad you liked them. And I'll try to keep bringing them for you, mate. Appreciate it. And you can also text in 0488 877 947. Jimmy Regal and the Royals are a hard-driving South London blues trio built around Geoff Watkins' gritty vocals and harmonica, CJ Williams' guitar and Sammy Samuels on drums. Their 2023 album, First and Last Stop, takes their blues foundations into a broader mix of North Mississippi and New Orleans blues, R&B, swamp rock and even some West African rhythms. With additional percussion, horns and backing vocals, adding colour to the trio's raw sound. The album is entirely original and includes the standout Ain't Done Yet. It reached number one on the UK Blues Albums chart and spent 3 weeks there at number one. And spent 3 weeks at number one on the International Roots Music Report, confirming the band's growing reputation as one of the more distinctive acts on the contemporary British blues scene. I'm going to play three tracks, as I always do at about this time of the show. Let's start with Empty Streets, followed by Fat Man's Chicken, and then the wonderful Ain't Done Yet. This is Jimmy Regal and the Royals.

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4: And that's what you tuned into right here and now. That is a great show on Saturday morning, I can assure you. But another great show right now is Crossroads. And I hope you're enjoying the music. Don't forget you can text in 0488 877 947. Thanks to those guys that have already done that, Graham and Josh. Appreciate your texts, fellas. Fiona Boys, one of our wonderful Aussie blues artists, blues guitarists. From her 2018 album, Voodoo in the Shadows, this is Party at Red's.

Yeah, the always sensational Fiona Boys and Party at Reds. And I think she's coming locally a little while later in the year. I'll check that out and let you know when that is. Another new release recently was the album by Charlie Musselwhite and GA20, that band named after a famous early Gibson amplifier. But they've teamed up with Charlie here and put out a great album of new blues. This is I can't hold out from their album Blues Now.

as it is. This is the horn section. It's the budget operation today, you know.

Yeah, that was Mitch Woods, the undisputed king of boogie woogie piano. That's a new live solo album released by him only last Friday. The album is called A Night in New Orleans, and that track from it was Blue Monday, of course. Kerry Bell and Junior Wells, they got a track I'm about to play called Secondhand Man, and that's off the 1990 Alligator Records 20th Anniversary Collection. That's there's a wonderful selection of music on that album, and Alligator brought out a couple of those. 20th Anniversary, probably maybe, am I thinking 30th Anniversary? I'm not sure now. That was back in 1990, the 20th. So, anyway, let's have a listen to Secondhand Man.

woman this morning.

0: 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You got a pain in your heart.
1: Yeah.
0: Yeah, hey.
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4: Okay, we're not far off the end of the show, but we can still squeeze in a couple more tracks, I think. I haven't got to my John Lee Hooker track yet, but we'll go with, first of all, we'll go with Steve Cropper and Sharon Jones. They've come together on an album called Dedicated, a salute to the Five Royales. Five Royales were an American rhythm and blues vocal group from North Carolina that combined gospel, jump blues and doo-wop. So there's a whole album there of covers of their tracks, and this one called Messing Up is, as I said, from Steve Cropper and Sharon Jones. 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

Unmistakably John Lee Hooker. Ever noticed so many of John Lee Hooker's songs sound familiar? The intro to that track, and that's from 1956, it's straight from one of his most famous tracks, Boom Boom. He does repeat some of those lines, but it doesn't diminish anything. From him, he's a wonderful performer, and I just love his music. John Lee Hooker. That's about the end of the show. Thank you all so much for tuning in. Thank you for those who've texted in, Graham and Josh. Appreciate it. Thanks to my subscribers, John, Tim, Keith, Jeremy, Dennis, Monty the Dog, Ray Lewine, Emma, Leanne, Greg and Linda. I'll be back next Tuesday at 4 p.m. to do it all again. So look forward to that. We're going to go out with a track called Anything Just For You. This is Big Bill Morganfield. And of course, Big Bill is the son of Muddy Waters. So let's go with that right now. Anything Just For You.

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Now the time is coming to 6 o'clock. Here is the Chinese program in Mandarin. 这里是 FM94.7 民族广播电台，每周二晚上6点到7点的中文节目。听众朋友大家好，我是孟瑶，感谢您如约而至准时收听。首先咱们还是一起来看一看下周的天气。下周的气温呢比较稳定，总体来说跟这周差不多，但是会有几天降雨，比如说明天就要开始下雨了，降水概率85%，气温11到18摄氏度。周四降水概率65%，气温9到17摄氏度。周五多云，10到18摄氏度。周六会有雨，降水概率85%，气温9到16摄氏度。周日会是一个难得的晴天，气温6到15摄氏度。而下周一二还是有雨，周一降水概率70%，气温6到16摄氏度。周二降水概率95%，气温

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7: 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And now I'm loading it again. It's tricky business planning for a fishing trip, you know.
6: Yeah, I guess you're right. But once we get there, it's

0: going to be nice and peaceful. Out on country with just you and me. Speaking of being out on country, maybe we'll have some time to yarn about that retirement stuff we started looking at the other day.
1: Yeah, that'll be good. You know, planning for retirement can also feel like tricky business or feel like something that just isn't for us mob.
0: I don't think you're alone in feeling that way. But planning for retirement doesn't just help us, but our family too. And when we looked at that MoneySmart website, it helped to think about what it could look like for us, as well as what we can do now to plan for it, right?
1: 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Thinking about a plan for your retirement is important for all of us.
0: Yeah. And speaking of plans, let me give you a hand loading the rest of this fishing stuff. If we load it all just right, we might actually have some room for our camping gear and some food.
1: As if we're going to need food with all the fish we're going to be reeling in. And for you mob listening out there, don't forget to check out MoneySmart. 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

0: unmistakable sounds of Dusty Springfield, kicking off another episode of Turn Up Your Radio on 94.7 The Pulse. We've got a couple of segments coming up, but what I can promise you over the next hour is some great, great music from the 60s, 70s, 80s, and even to the 90s potentially, but let's see how we go. Kicking off now with our first segment.
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is where we test out your music ability. This is a segment where I'll play three songs that have a common link and you've got to work out what it is. I'll tell you what it is at the end. I'll tell you what, if you get this one, you know your music, there can be no doubt. We're going back to 1970 with a band called Edison Lighthouse singing about a friend called Rosemary. This is Turn Up Your Radio.

It's a band called First Class out of 1974 with Beach Baby. Now, did you pick the link? Well, the lead singer in all three bands was a guy called Tony Burrows, someone we've virtually never heard of, but he was a session singer in the early 1970s. And on the first two songs, Love Grows, Where My Rosemary Goes, and The Brotherhood of Man's United We Stand, he appeared on Top of the Pops on the same night, lead singer for two different bands. He's also the lead singer for a band called The Pipkins, which you might know their song Gimme Dat Thing, and White Plains with My Baby Loves Lovin', all within the space of about 6 or 7 months. That last song, First Class, that was a few years later, but what a talented singer he was for someone who we virtually never heard of. It is time now for some Aussie classics. We're going back to 1980. Poor old Air Supply, they're all out of love. Just turn up your radio with Neil Butler on 94.7 The Pulse. Great to have your company.

Flame Trees out of 1984. Before that, we heard Some Air Supply from 1980. They were All Out of Love. Time for another segment.

0: Today, we've got a bloke called Ross Wilson, who was born in November 1947, lived his childhood in Hampton in Melbourne, started off his official music career in 1964, forming his first band called the Pink Finks with his mate Ross Hannaford, who was only 13 at the time. They ultimately ended up becoming one of Australia's biggest bands with the release of the 1971 album Daddy Who, Daddy Cool, which went, I think the technical expression is, berserk, spawning all sorts of hits, one of which we are going to hear very, very soon. After Daddy Cool disbanded, most people don't realise this, but Ross Wilson went on to become a very successful producer and produced an album called Living in the 70s for a fledgling band called Skyhooks. He also did their next couple of albums as well. After that, he then moved on to Mondo Rock, another incarnation of his ability. And we're going to hear a song by Mondo Rock as well. In the spotlight today, it is Ross Wilson. Come back again sometime.
1: I'm open around. Late at night.

Hey, this is Ross Wilson from Daddy Cooler Mondo Rock. I think you're about to hear one of my songs on Turn Up Your Radio 94.7 The Pulse.

us for this edition of Turn Up Your Radio. That is Ross Wilson out the front of Mondo Rock. Before that, of course, as part of Daddy Cool. Let's play some more music and let's play one of the songs off that album that he produced for Skyhooks. It's a song called Living in the 70s, the title track of the album from 1974. This is

Woman All By Myself, a song based on a piece of music by Rachmaninoff and made more famous, if you like, by Bridget Jones having a crack at it in during one of her movies. Time for some more music just before we wind up. Let's hear from the Mamas and the Papas out of 1966. Monday. This is Turn Up Your Radio, Neil Butler, 90.

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3: Welcome to Gigs, Gigs and More, where we bring you great tracks, news and information about artists who have appeared in the Geelong region and those who will be coming to Geelong soon. I'm your host, Matt Giggs. I've got a big program for you tonight, full of mainstream and independent music. But first, let's kick off the program with this interesting track from Boom Crash Opera. This one's called Gimme.

That was international superstar Jewel and her song, Who Will Save Your Soul? Jewel was down our region back in 2017 when she performed at the Mountaineer State.

so it was great to hear from Jewel. Before that, we kicked off the program with Boom Crash Opera and their song Gimme. That was an interesting one, wasn't it, folks? That was the lead single from their fourth studio album called Born. The song was released in 1994, the album in 1995. Boom Crash Opera are no stranger to our region. They've been down here many times. In fact, I saw them earlier this year at the Ballerina State. I also saw lead singer Dale Ryder at the Anglesey Hotel earlier this year and last year up in Werribee. So it was great to hear from Boom Crash Opera. Okay, it's time to turn our attention to some of the artists coming our way. Killing Heidi frontwoman Ella Hooper returns to Geelong this Thursday, in fact. She will be performing at the Geelong Arts Centre. However, it's going to be something a bit different. Ella Hooper's going to be mixing it up a bit. Ella is bringing her Linda Ronstadt show to Geelong, where she will perform a range of songs from Linda's catalogue. So, with Ella mixing it up, we're going to mix it up here, folks. I'm going to play this track, which features Ella Hooper, guitarist Tommy Emmanuel, and band Bachelor Girl singing Bachelor Girl's song, Blown Away. So let's have a listen to this one.

0: That was Noiseworks and their first hit single, Take Me Back. Charismatic Noiseworks lead singer John Stevens is coming our way. He will be performing at the Torquay Hotel this Sunday. That will be part of his The Noiseworks and In Excess Collection Tour 2026 sessions. Unfortunately, if you don't have tickets, that one is already sold out. John will be returning to our region later in the year. He's on the bill to perform at Torquay Common on Sunday the 29th of November as part of the Red Hot Summer Tour with Susie Quattro, Baby Animals, Dragon and Choir Boys. So there's an opportunity for you. For more information and tickets about that show, go to Ticketmaster or go to redhotsummertour.com.au. Before that track from John, we heard from Ella Hooper, Tommy Emmanuel, and the band Bachelor Girl with their reinterpretation of the Bachelor Girl song Blown Away. That song comes from Bachelor Girl's latest CD released last month called Waiting for the Day Artist Sessions. It features a range of Australian artists collaborating with Bachelor Girl to reinterpret their songs. I played that one because, as mentioned earlier, Ella Hooper will be coming to Geelong this Thursday night. She will be performing her Linda Ronstadt show at the Story House at the Geelong Arts Centre. For more information and tickets about that show, go to the Geelong Arts Centre site. But be quick, because those tickets are selling very fast. Okay, a reminder. You can always join the conversation and provide feedback via SMS on 0488 877 947. That number again, 0488 877 947. I look forward to your feedback and comments. Okay, I've got some more great music for you shortly. Stick with us. 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

How's that? That's something a bit different. That featured Guy Sebastian with the band Bachelor Girl performing the Bachelor Girl song Permission to Shine. I played that because Guy Sebastian will be coming to Geelong. He will be performing at the Costa Hall Geelong Arts Centre on Monday the 2nd of November. This is part of his Around Australia tour. So that sounds interesting, doesn't it? For more information and tickets about Guy's show, go to the Geelong Arts Centre site. Before that, we heard from The Dregs and their song Keepsake. The Dregs will be performing at the Torquay Hotel on Thursday the 15th of October. This is part of their Heading Home tour. So, for more information and tickets about that one, go to OzTix. But be quick, because that one is also selling fast. Now, I mentioned last week the big news about the Geelong Beer Festival 2027, where Aussie band UMI will headline that event. The festival will be held on Saturday, Feb the 6th, 2027, at Johnston Park, Geelong. Pre-sale registrations are now open for 20% off, with general tickets going on sale on the 15th of September this month. So if you want to get a discount, it's time to get your tickets now. For more information and tickets, go to the Geelong Beer Festival website. Okay, with all that in mind, let's play a track from UMI. This one's called Berlin Chair.

0: That was The Living End and their song All Torn Down. The Living End are appearing on the bill at One Electric Day 2026 at Werribee Park, Werribee Mansion, Werribee on Saturday the 21st of November. So that sounds like a great one, doesn't it, folks? It also includes Aussie rock icon Jimmy Barnes, Ian Moss, Baby Animals, Chocolate Starfish and Bachelor Girl. So, for more information and tickets for that one, go to Ticketmaster. Before The Living End, we heard from UMI and their song Berlin Chair. As mentioned earlier, UMI will headline the Geelong Beer Festival 2027 on Feb the 6th. That's at Johnston Park, Geelong. For more information and tickets about that one, go to the Geelong Beer Festival site. Okay, I've got some more great music for you shortly. Stick with us. 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

That was Aussie rock band The Church and their cover of the Simon and Garfunkel song, I Am a Rock. That was a bit different, wasn't it? I wonder what you thought about that one. Well, The Church are coming to Geelong. They will be appearing at Costa Hall, the Geelong Arts Centre, on Saturday the 21st of November. This one will be a bit different. It's The Church, a psychedelic symphony with the 30-piece George Ellis Orchestra. For more information and tickets about that one, go to the Geelong Arts Centre site. Before The Church, we heard The Baby Animals and their song Backbone. That was the second single from their second studio album called Shaved and Dangerous. As mentioned earlier, The Baby Animals are on the bill to perform at One Electric Day, Werribee 2026, which will be held on Saturday the 21st of November at Werribee Park, Werribee Mansion. For more information and tickets about that one, go to Ticketmaster. Okay, it's time for our Emerging Artist of the Week. And this week we're going to hear a track from Balladeer. Balladeer is a singer-songwriter from Geelong. So let's listen to this track from Balladeer. This one's called Bloom.

0: on.
1: There you go. That was local Geelong artist Balladare and her song Bloom. Okay, I'm pleased to announce that Aussie singer Pete Murray is coming to our region. He will be performing at the Torquay Hotel on January the 10th, 2027. For more information and tickets about the show, go to Music Gig Guide, MUSICK, or Ticketmaster. With that in mind, let's hear a track from Pete Murray. This is his first ever single. This one's called Feeler.

I haven't heard that one for a while. That was nice and fresh. That was Pete Murray and his song, Feeler. We're coming to the end of tonight's program. Make sure you stay on after the program for Purple Passion, All Things Deep Purple with Mark O'Neill, coming up after this show. But let's finish off with a bang. I'm pleased to announce that Thirsty Merc are coming to Geelong. They will be performing at the Eureka Hotel Geelong on Friday the 4th of December. So to go off in a good mood, let's go with Thirsty Merc and their song, In the Summertime. Have a good night, folks.

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I'm Mark O'Neill, and this is Purple Passion, all things deep purple on 94.7 The Pulse, Geelong, Australia. 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Visit the show's Facebook page. I already mentioned that. Now, once again, I have a problem with Facebook. It used to be simple to post Purple Passion and the Black Chapel to all my Facebook pages. Facebook will not allow it anymore. So it's going to be a lot more work. There are ways around it. But to hear all the episodes, go to Buzzsprout. Just Deep Purple, Purple Passion, all things Deep Purple. You'll see a lot of options. Buzzsprout. And, listen away and invite your friends. Now, we are in the midst of early White Snake, which to me is by far the best. We are up to 1979, the Love Hunter album. So we'll hear a few tracks from it, and then I'll pop back in and tell you a little bit about the album, and then we'll hear the rest of it. And we opened with, of course, Coming Home by Purple from Come Taste the Band. Okay, White Snake, Love Hunter, here on Purple Passion, all things deep purple.

What a band, what an album. White Snake from 1979, Love Hunter. The album we heard, side one, You and Me, Medicine Man, Help Me Through the Day, a Leon Russell composition, Walking in the Shadow of the Blues, and what about John Lord in that? Oh, and the first 45 RPM from the album Long Way From Home. It was released September 21st, 1979, recorded in May 79, and recorded by the Rolling Stone thing at Clearwater Castle. The labels in America was United Artists, and Japan, Polydor. And the personnel, David Coverdale, of course, vocals, all but track eight, Mickey Moody, slide guitar, guitars, backing vocals, Bernie Marsden, guitars, backing vocals, and lead vocals on track eight, Neil Murray, bass, Duck Dowell on drums, John Lord on keyboards, produced and engineered by Martin Birch at Central Recorders Studio, London. It made 29 in the UK charts. Didn't chart in America. Absolutely ridiculous. Okay, well, I've turned the CD over, and now we will hear side two of Love Hunter by Whitesnake here on Purple Passion, All Things Deep Purple on 94.7 The Pulse with Mark O'Neill.

And that was side two of Love Hunter by Whitesnake, 1979. We heard We Wish You Well. How do I end the show now? I already played the closing song. Rock and Roll Women, Outlaw, Love Hunter, and Mean Business. Well, I think I'll take another song from Come Taste the Band. We started with Coming Home, and we'll end with I Need Love. So, my purple people, it's time to smash the strat. And until we meet again, this is Mark O'Neill for Purple Passion, all things Deep Purple on 94.7 The Pulse, worldwide live on 947thepulse.com and on the Purple Passion, all things Deep Purple podcasting platform, saying, may God be with you, catch the rainbow, and we wish you well.

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0: Hey everyone, it's Peter Kerr from Rock Daydream Nation, and today I've got Daniel Bicycle Legs back to the channel. How's it going, Daniel?
1: Yeah, good. I've been busy today cranking out the shows, but I'm looking forward to this one probably most of all.
0: Well, you saved the best for last, mate. Saved the best for last because we are going to talk about one of our all-time favourite bands, Split Enz. And the premise of this show is True Colours. Is this a perfect album? So we are going to talk about our experiences with the album in the day because you and I have had many conversations about Split Enz and we kind of lived with this band in the day.
1: Yeah.
0: We're going to talk about the album, the songs, the performances, everything, all Split Enz. Daniel, tell us a little bit about Split Enz and your life and why this band means so much to you? That's my first question.
1: Well, yeah. I mean, like Split Enz, for my 10th birthday, I got two albums. They were the first two albums I ever owned. I got a vinyl copy of Devo's Freedom of Choice, and I got a cassette copy of Split Enz Corroboree, also known as Waiata outside of Australia. And I have been a fan of both bands ever since. I bought every next From there on, I bought every Split Enz album as a new release. I was absolutely devastated. I was 13 years old when they did their Enz with a Bang tour when they were splitting up, and my parents wouldn't let me go to the show. I thought I'd never get to see them. I didn't know bands did reunions. I've managed to see them a number of times since, thankfully. And yeah, I mean, they were the first band, along with Devo, that I ever collected. And, you know, to this day, I still listen to them regularly. And, you know, they've been a huge part of my life. So,
0: yeah, this album,

remember how you bought it, where you bought it, and the time you bought it, sort of. And that sort of, you know, lingered with me to this day. I think it might have been one of my very first albums. And I played that album to death. So I've still got the copy on the Mushroom label. The grooves are well worn, but my love for this album is just unabated. So I think what we'll do, we'll talk about the songs, and that's a way to navigate. But the premise of this show is this the perfect album, which is a, you know, it's high praise indeed. So why don't we start off with the first song? Now, we know that the track listing in America, Canada, Northern Hemisphere is slightly different. We will follow the Australian track listing. So sorry, folks. We hope that that doesn't put everyone too out. But we'll start off with the first song, Shark Attack.

0: What do you think of this song?
1: Wow, it's like the perfect opening track. It's the best opening track on any Split Enz album. It's just so dynamic. You know, it starts off with this wash of bubbly synths, you know, sort of creating the ocean texture for you. And then Neil just comes in with that wonderful rhythm guitar, really ragged and jaggedy. And the song is so up tempo. It's such a great vocal from Tim. Great synth solo from Eddie in the middle of it. It's just wow. I mean, you have to hear, I do understand why, you know, North America, they changed the track listing because they always like to lead off albums with the lead single. But why would you do that with this album? Because, like, Shark Attack is just the perfect way to start this album. It just doesn't fit anywhere else on the album but first off.
0: It's itchy momentum. It's theatrical menace. It's spiky.

0: I kind of think it's a, to a newbie to this band, I think it's a blend of post-punk meets new wave. To me, it's got one foot in the old camp of what happened before and then the other foot of what's going to happen in the future. I think it's a perfect scene setter. It's strange because this is a strange band, because but strange is beautiful sometimes, and that's what I love about this band. It's as angular as this album cover, all spiky and angles. It's even got a little bit of garage rock into it, you know, like with the drumming of Malcolm Green. I love it. I think it's a sensational opening track, Shark Attack, and from memory, the times that I have seen Split Enz, I think it's one of the very first songs they play in their song.
1: Absolutely. Set. It's a cracking open to a show as well as to an album. And one of the things I want to say right off the bat, and we'll sort of get into this as we go with all these songs, David Tickle's production on this album is just absolutely perfect. You know, earlier Split Enz albums, they could, like, I love those earlier Split Enz albums, don't get me wrong, but they could tend to sound a little cluttered because, you know, Split Enz were a big band. There was often, you know, six or seven members of the band. You often had percussion as well as drums. It could often get a little bit cluttered. What David Tickle does is he gives you this absolutely crystal clear production where you can hear every detail and every element of every instrument. And Eddie Rayner did do a remix of this album a few years back, but this is one album that I don't think ever needed a remix. It sounds absolutely perfect to me.
0: I think Tickle's production work is less is more. He stripped it down, and that could have been a factor why they didn't quite break through into the commercial third wall. Because, yeah, I agree. Some of their instrumentation was a little bit dense and a little bit too busy. And that doesn't translate well in radio because you've got to imagine 1980, we're not quite at FM. We're still in AM. And that sort of cluttered music just doesn't sound really good on AM. And the next track we're going to talk about, I think this is Peter Kerr's masterpiece track. There's a couple of masterpiece tracks on this album, but this is gets the stamp of great song. Would you agree? I got you. Yeah. This is just perfect.

0: I got you. I mean, it was written by Neil Finn when he was not even 20 years old. He was 19 when he wrote this song. And, you know, it's an interesting song because the song is called I Got You, and that is the very first line of the song, but it's not in the chorus at all, you know? And that's unusual. You know, often people don't remember a song unless the title is in the chorus. So it just goes to show how incredibly infectious and catchy this song is, that people remembered it so much that they sent it all the way to number one on the charts here in Australia and in New Zealand. And it got into like the top 10, I think, in the UK. It did very, very well in the UK as well, despite the fact that the title is not in the chorus. It's, you know, it's a absolute masterclass in pop songwriting, this song. It's got a little bit of the paranoia in the lyric, which, you know, was getting very popular late 70s, early 80s with the new wave bands and that sort of thing. But musically, it's just, you know, hooks, hooks, hooks. It's a great vocal from Neil as well. Again, you get a really great keyboard solo from Eddie Rayner in the middle of it. And yeah, I mean, it's one of the greatest singles that ever come out of sort of Australia and New Zealand, I think.
1: Where's the payoff? I think it's the chorus. The chorus is so tasty, isn't it? I mean, the verse is great, but it's just the payola is the chorus is so great. And I tend to think that, yes, it's about paranoia and anxiety. Is Neil expressing his anxiety that I'm an important member of this band? There's been a change of lineup. This album, this has to succeed. I think that his anxiety is kind of expressed through this song with the fortunes of the band. And, you know, it was a winner, wasn't it? It just wrote, it basically was a huge hit all around the world.
0: Well, it's interesting you say that. It's interesting you say that because the previous two Split Enz singles had been Neil songs as well. That was Give It a Whirl off Frenzy, and then there was a non-album single called Things. And I love Things. I think it's an absolutely wonderful song. But both of those singles sank without trace. And so, yeah, there probably was a bit of, you know,
1: I
0: Neil
1: think
0: was
1: there's
0: kind of doubting himself and that sort of thing.
1: anxiety. Even look in the video clip, he's kind of, you know, he's really sort of, he's got the scared white guy look, you know.
0: It's funny you mentioned the film clip too, because he looks a little puffy in the cheeks in that film clip, and the reason for that was apparently only sort of days before they filmed that clip, he'd had his wisdom teeth out. So
1: Yeah, I think it's a masterclass, and that really kind of turned Split Enz's fortunes around, didn't it? It really
0: oh,
1: did.
0: absolutely.
1: The next song, What's the Matter with You? Yes, it is a bit of a throwback to the Beatles and beat groups of the 60s, but it is so damn tasty and hooky and infectious.

0: another Neil song, but it's sung by both Neil and Tim. Neil sings the choruses, Tim sings the verses. And yeah, it's very Beatlesque melody-wise, but sort of sonically, again, very sort of new wavy. It's got those crunchy guitars. It's got the organ sound that Eddie gets on this song, especially in that organ solo.
1: Oh,
0: there's an organ solo in the middle, and it's just so good.
1: Well,
0: and yeah,
1: the hairs on the back of my neck go the bit where it, you know, he does that, you know, sort of strum, dun dun dun dun, and then it goes into Malcolm Green. Can I say Malcolm Green? He does very simple drumming work, but it's so effective. And Tickle gets a little bit of reverb, not too much, but it makes it gives it a really full-bodied bottom end sound, doesn't it?
0: Yeah, absolutely. The other thing that David Tickle contributed to this song was apparently originally as written, Tim was to sing the choruses and Neil was to sing the verses. And it was David Tickle's idea to swap that around and get Neil to sing the choruses and Tim to sing the verses.
1: Getting them on their toes, eh? And probably brought out even more spontaneous. That's a sign of a good producer, because he probably thought, oh, they're too comfortable. It's sounding a little bit flat. Let's edge it around and, you know, swap parts. I think that's fantastic. Now, Eddie Rayner, I like his instrumentals, but his instrumentals on this album are absolutely sublime. Double Happy, such imaginative keyboard work and the rhythmic interplay. Eddie's been listening to a bit of Kraftwerk and, you can see the influences just streaming into this track. What do you think of this one?
0: Yeah, it's a fabulous instrumental. And the thing I love about Eddie's instrumentals is that, you know, he's the keyboard player in the band. You would expect them to be keyboard extravaganzas. And they usually, you know, they obviously do have a lot of keyboard in them, but there's always plenty of room for Neil to play on the guitar as well. And, you know, he's playing Neil is playing the main melody in the sort of first half of it. And then you get the sort of second section of the song. My son this is one of his favorite Split Enz tracks. And he always reckoned that the bit in the middle of the song where it goes, dun, dun, dun, dun, dun, dun, dun, dun, dun, and Noel Crombie is like belting on this little gong, giving this really great sound in the middle of that song. My son reckons that sounds a bit Devo, and I think he's kind of right too. But yeah, it's a terrific instrumental because, like, you know, it's really atmospheric in that sort of first section. I want to call it the verse, but in that, you know, it's got this really sort of dreaminess to it, you know. And then that middle section with the gong is, you know, just so energetic. It really sort of gets you up and going. So, yeah, it's a terrific instrumental.
1: What I like about Eddie Rayner's playing on this album is he doesn't overplay it. And sometimes his playing can be a little bit too fancy for the song. And, you know, I think the next album, Corroboree, he gets a little bit too fancy and, you know, you enjoy it at the time, but it doesn't actually serve the song. But I think within this album, he plays within the parameters and everything he does is just right. He doesn't overplay his hand. So he doesn't have the attack of the Hirschfelders.
0: You've got to remember Eddie, before he joined Split Enz, he was in a prog band. So, I mean, that was kind of his background. So, you know, playing fancy parts was kind of something he used to do a lot. So, again, to strip it back, one of the things David Tickle did with this album, much to Eddie's chagrin, was he said, except for one song that we'll talk about at the end of side one, you know, the beautiful ballad, David Tickle said, you're not allowed to play piano on this album. David Tickle didn't like piano because he thought it ate up too many frequencies.
1: In this case, it's inspired because I think less is more. And it all goes into, you know, more separation of the instruments, serves the song better, because let's face it, the songs are the

0: What do you think about this one?
1: Yeah, it's one of the deep cuts on the album. I don't think it's a song that gets talked about very often, and I think it should. It's a great vocal from Tim again.
0: Oh, yes.
1: It's, you know, it's, again, it's very stripped back arrangement-wise, and I love that about it. It's more mid-tempo. It's not so frenetic like, you know, Shark Attack or Double Happy, very sort of frenetic tracks. This one's a little more laid back. It's sort of more mid-tempo. It's got a groove to it. And another wonderful little keyboard solo from Eddie in the middle of it. So,
0: do you think Tim goes a little bit Elvis, where he goes, "I wouldn't dream of it, I wouldn't dream," you know, he gets a little bit of, gets a little bit of the Elvises about it, isn't he? You know, I like that. I hope I never. I think this is Tim's finest vocal performance.

0: so much emotion in this. And the song's a little bit of a kiss-off to an ex-band member.
1: Mm.
0: Because when I first heard this, because this was the follow-up single, and they premiered this on Countdown, and I thought, oh, well, this is a bit different, you know, because you kind of, you were expecting a bit more of an up-tempo song as the follow-up, but it was canny. They did it, and it did reasonably well. But I think this is Tim Finn's finest vocal performance. What do you think of this song?
1: It's absolutely gorgeous. It's, again, very, you know, sort of minimalist, because pretty much the only instruments you've got on this are piano and synth and like a tiny little bit of percussion from Noel. And then Tim's just sublime vocal. And yeah, it was like a bit of a send-off for Phil Judd, who was like an original member.
0: That's like
1: but they always had a fraught relationship, and you know, Phil was kind of in the band and then out and then in and then out, and I think Tim was getting sick of it. You know, he was out for good by this stage. But they would repair the relationship and they would work together again, and then it would fall apart again, and then so on and so on. So it's one of those, you know, on again, off again friendships that over the decades even.
0: Yeah, absolutely. Isn't it funny how music documents people's lives? Nobody Takes Me Seriously. I always have a smile on my face. It's so witty and self-depreciating, and it's got that wonderful, quirky split-end style. I think it's a really catchy opener for the side two. What do you think of this song?
1: Yeah, absolutely. You know, this is one of a sort of a handful of songs over the years that I've been known to sort of half-jokingly say is my theme song. Because I've felt like over the years that nobody takes me seriously. But it's a great song. It's, although it has, I have a misheard lyric in this song, or I always did when I was younger. There's a line in the song where he sings, I can't get nobody else to take me for real. And I always thought he was singing, and this, you're going to laugh because this is so stupid, but I always used to think he was singing, I can't get nobody else to take me for meals.
0: Well, it makes sense. It's still in that sort of wheelhouse of, you know,
1: yeah,
0: downtrodden, down on your luck. So that's...
1: But yeah, no, it's a great song, and it's got that kind of really insistent drumming from Mal. He's kind of dink, dink, dink, dink. Think it, think it, think it, think.
0: Look, I'll say it again. He's the drummer. We've had many discussions. We did a ranking the split ends with Steve Schnee. Check it out on this channel. And I'll put my hand up. I think Mal Green is the drummer of Split Ends. This lineup to me is the classic lineup.
1: Yeah, hard to argue with that.

0: And it's another Neil song. It's another Neil song, isn't it? And it is really, you know, this song is kind of wistful in the verses, you know. And then I love how they change the tempo from sync, you know, up to double time in the choruses, and it really gives the song a burst of energy. And yeah, it's another great song from Neil. He sings it so well. It's you know, again, it's one of the real hidden gems on this album. It's one of the songs that people don't talk about. I was so glad when I saw them earlier this year that this was a song that they actually played in the concert, because I don't think I'd ever seen them play it before, and I'd seen them two or three other times. And it was great to hear them actually pull this one out and play it. So
1: yeah, I think this song's got controlled strangeness. There's a lot of weirdness about it, but it's a beautiful weirdness. And this is one where it's a grower, repeated listens. This song gets better and better. I hear a little bit of, for some reason, the Monkees, whether it's the harmonies, that 60s sensibility. There's a lot of 60s sensibility that's sort of floating through this album, but from a prism of 1980. That's why I like this, because I'm a big fan of the Beatles and beat music. And to me, this is an album that, you know, takes the best of the past and what's happening in the music contemporary and what was happening in 1980. So yeah. Missing Person, another, it's a great song. Daniel, Poor Boy, this is another masterpiece song.
0: Yeah, you know, I don't think most Australians would realise that this was never a single, because it gets played so much on the radio.
1: I think in the day, I remember hearing it on the radio a lot.
0: Yeah, absolutely. And yet they should have released it as a single. I think it would have done really, really well.
1: Yeah.
0: You know, I love the lyric. You know, it's about sort of having a relationship with an alien that you're picking up on sort of, you know, radio, you know, sort of like short band radio or something like that. And yeah, it's such a good song. It's such a great vocal from Tim again, you know, that you know, so great. And it's catchy as hell. You get some great guitar from Neil on it. You know, this is one of the few songs where he's kind of playing the break in the middle rather than Eddie. And yeah, it's a terrific song. And there's a reason it still gets played on the radio. It's because it's, again, it's catchy as hell.
1: Yeah, and it's still got that little bit of the old Split Ends theatre about it, isn't it, that harks back to the 70s. So they hadn't completely abandoned art rock, had they? You know,
0: no, absolutely not.

0: how can I resist her? I love the vocal on this. This is another one where, you know, a bit of a ball terror vocal. And it's got a bit of a build up. And I love the wiry rhythm. It's very tense. It's got that spiky post-punk rhythm about it.
1: Yeah, what do you think of this song? Yeah, I mean, like Missing Persons, this is one of those songs where the chorus is sort of like double tempo from the verses. And that, when you do that in a song, it always gives it a sense of energy. And, you know, that's great. It's maybe not one of my absolute favourite songs on the album, but, you know, there are no bad songs on this album. They are all bangers, you know. And, yeah, it's a terrific song, you know. How can I resist her? Haven't even kissed her, you know. Beautiful.

0: Now, when I was a young ticker, the Coral Sea, I must have played that song again and again and again. This is an instrumental song. And just listen to the bass playing of Nigel Griggs. It's just magnificent, you know. His bass playing, I mean, we haven't spoken about his bass playing. His bass playing is way up in the mix. Mm. He plays it like a lead guitar. You know, the bass lines bubble along. They're in the pocket. They're in the groove. His partnership with Mal Green is just French kiss. Probably not French kiss, chef's kiss. But Coral Sea, I love, the bass work on this.
1: Yeah, absolutely. You know, this song, or instrumental, is, I think, the closest Split Enz ever got to doing disco, because it's got that kind of feel to it. The beat is, it's got that kind of disco beat to it. Mm-hmm. And, you know, it's got that, also with the synths, it's got that, you know, it's got a bit of that, that kind of reminds me a bit sort of Giorgio Moroder kind of thing, you know.
0: Yes, you're right.
1: And again, you know, this is an instrumental. This one's not just credited to Eddie, it's credited to the whole band as a writing credit. But again, you know, Neil is really taking the lead on this one. He plays that melody line in the first section of the song. And then in the second section, you get Eddie playing that beautiful synthesizer. And yeah, I love when Neil and Eddie are kind of trading off like that. It's absolutely great. But this is a song that where everybody gets to shine, you know. You know, Mal's drumming is great. Nigel's bass is great. You get some of Noel's percussion in there as well. Yeah, I mean, it's a perfect way to end the album.
0: Well, there you have it, folks. So I'll put it to you, Daniel. Is this a perfect album?
1: It's damn close. I mean, I'm loath. It's certainly, I would call this an all killer, no filler album. It's an album where there isn't a wasted minute on it. It's not my absolute favorite Split Enz album, simply because there's just two or three I like a little better, because I am more into the really quirkiness of this band. And this does, you know, there's still quirkiness on this album, but it definitely does tone it down for a more commercial sound. And but I mean, there is no such thing as a bad Split Enz album, and this is one of the very, very best Split Enz albums for sure. It's a terrific album.
0: Well, folks, I think this is probably in my top 10 albums of all time, so I'll put hand on heart. Maybe because it was one of the first albums I bought, and the entry point is, you know, sort of,
1: yeah,
0: very important. I think this is a perfect album. There's just no tracks on this album that I don't like, and it's just absolutely no skips. And I would really recommend anybody who wants to get into Split Enz, listen to this album. It's a great entry point. So
1: yeah, absolutely. Can we talk a little bit about the cover and like some of the variations and that sort of thing?
0: Sure, sure. We can talk about. Let's talk about the aesthetics.
1: I mean, it, like a lot of their album covers, this was designed by Noel Crombie, the percussionist, who also designed their wonderful stage outfits. So you get a number of different color variations. I don't have them all, but there are 11 of them all up. I've got like about 6 or 7. And this one, that's the one you got in the background there, the purple and yellow. That's the one you were just showing, the laser etch. I love the, people have got to see the laser etch vinyl. It's so cool.
0: It's great.
1: Apparently, there were only three laser-etched albums made. There was this one, there was Paradise Theatre by Styx, and apparently there was the soundtrack for Superman 2. So that was
0: I didn't know that.
1: This one is a personal favourite from the ones that I own. This was released to commemorate the album being certified gold and platinum. So that's why you get the gold and platinum color. That's a slight variation on the blue one. And then This was one of the original ones, the red one with the green. So, yeah, I mean, it's a great, again, you know, that album cover design is very minimalist, and I think it suits the music perfectly.
0: And yet at the same time, it's angular, it's edgy, it's spiky. So
1: yeah,
0: I think, you know, it's spot on with the aesthetics. It really sums up the music that you're listening when you put that, record absolutely. On the turntable.
1: And, you know, as far as this album goes, it's obviously held in high regard by the band. When I saw them earlier this year, they played 6 of the 11 tracks from this album in the show, plus they used the Coral Sea as their walk-on music at the beginning of the show. So that's 7 of the tracks covered out of 11.

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I'm Mark O'Neill, and this is the Black Chapel, All Things Black Sabbath on 94.7 The Pulse in Geelong, Australia. 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And visit the show's Facebook page, The Black Chapel, All Things Black Sabbath. That was Symptom of the Universe from Speak of the Devil. But that's not what the show is about. Rather than speaking of the devil, this is about Barking at the Moon, or Bark at the Moon, the 1983 studio album by Ozzy. And that's what we're going to hear right here on the Black Chapel, All Things Black Sabbath. We'll hear what was side one.

You're listening to The Black Chapel with Mark O'Neill. That was side one of Bark at the Moon. Ozzy from 83. We heard Rock and Roll Rebel, Now You See It, Now You Don't, You're No Different, and the title track. Now, it was released November 14th, 1983, recorded in 83, recorded at the Ridge Farm Studio in Rusper, England. In the U.S., the label was CBS Associated and Epic in the U.K. Singles, Bark at the Moon and So Tired. And the band consisted of Ozzy, of course, Jake E. Lee, guitar backing vocals, Bob Daisley, bass backing vocals, Tommy Aldridge, drums, and Don Airey, keyboards, produced by Ozzy, Bob Daisley, and Max Norman. Only peaked at 94 in Australia. That's surprising. Number 19 in the U.S. Okay, well, I flipped the CD over. Now we'll hear side two. Bark at the Moon. Ozzy Osbourne here on The Black Chapel. All things Black Sabbath with Mark O'Neill on The Pulse.

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And that was side two of Bark at the Moon by Ozzy. Waiting for Darkness, Slow Down, So Tired, and Center of Eternity. There are two bonus tracks that we'll go out with, and they are Spiders and One Up the B-Side. So, my children of the grave, just let me remind you, if you like this show, please subscribe to 947 The Pulse. 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Without The Pulse, there is no Black Chapel. So it is time to slam the coffin shut, my children of the grave. And until we meet again, this is Mark O'Neill for The Black Chapel. All Things Black Sabbath on 94.7 The Pulse in Geelong, Australia. 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
2: 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LJ here, keeping you company for the next hour. We'll be starting with the Moody Blues. I'm just a singer in a rock and roll band. Well, I'm not, but we won't go there. Then the Monkeys take the last train to Clarksville. Lucky buggers. And Mr. Scruff tells us to get a move on. How rude. Following Mr. Scruff, the two-man band opens up the footy season with Up There Kazali. Then the story of a footy tragic, Rolling Stones. I can't get no satisfaction. Ha ha.
3: All right, let's just go for it.
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seasons back, it's time to drag out the Albanian banners for another year of bitter recriminations and disappointments. Maybe you'll get a win along the way. And with that in mind, we heard the famous track from the two-man band, Up There Kazali. And keeping in that theme, we now hear from the Rolling Stones, whinging about getting no satisfaction. Ah, we've all been there.

0: Cats and dogs are very interesting with human beings because we have a pet relationship with them. Cats are much cooler than dogs, though, aren't they? Cats have a scam going. You buy them food, they eat the food, they go away. That's the deal. You have no control of your cat. You can't say to your cat, cat, heel. Stay, wait, lie down, roll over, because the cat will just be sitting there going, interesting words. Have you finished? And while you're shouting all this to your cat, your dog's right next to you going... I'm talking to the cat.
1: Oh, sorry.
0: You wouldn't even dream of training your cat. Cats come for training. Now stay. Hello. Just don't care. They just piss off. And you get the dogs and cats eat dog and cat food, and you do this new improved cat and dog food thing. And I don't know how you tell whether cat and dog food is new and improved. Do humans go, lovely? I mean, dogs just eat anything. Dogs go da da da da da da. Say, oh, is that, is it new and improved? Does it taste good? And the dog's going, I don't know. Oh, it's all over my shirt now. Jesus. Just want to eat it. Those cats are much more choosy. 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Okay. Right, so this is? New and improved. Is it really? Well, I'm going out. They walk up to the cat door and they just stop at the cat door and turn around and go, keys.

0: a couple of shout-outs there to your cat. Not that it would make any difference. Al Stewart's Year of the Cat and Eddie Izzard had Cats and Dogs, number two. Now for a bit of Scottish humour. Here's Billy Connolly with Talkin' Blues.
1: I'm telling you people, I got problems in my mind, something that's been bugging me for quite some time. As I wander through the world just looking for fame, the question keeps cropping up, what's in the name? Like Elvis, Engelbert, Bamber Gascoigne. I used to think that was a disease. I'm sorry I didn't come to school yesterday, miss. I was in bed with a bad attack of that Bamber Gascoigne. I got 5 times to the lavvy. That was my starter for 10.

man's name was McCann, gave birth to a baby, a fine young man. Then they went to get him christened in the church in the lane. The priest nearly fainted when he heard the baby's name. Said, what? They said, Genghis. He said, oh, Jesus Christ. They're always saying that. Now life's pretty hard as an ordinary man, but it must get pretty hellish as Genghis McCann. Just wandering through the world looking for a friend. Luckily, he found one in the end. He's a nutcase from Aberdeen. Called Napoleon Bonacord Smith. Well, the two got to talking about trouble and strife and how they'd been laughed at all of their lives. Then, like Napoleon and Genghis did in days of yore, they rode home on horseback, evened up the score. With rifles, bayonets, screw tops and swear words. 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You might get yourself in trouble, it's plain to see. Every word's true, you can count on me. William J. Connolly III. J's for Jemima.

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0: 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Hey, Yosemite.
1: Yep.
0: Out west, cowboys use words you don't hear anywhere else.
1: Suppose so.
0: Words like speck so.
1: Yep.
0: Directly.
1: Yep.
0: Yonder.
1: Yep.
0: Pert near.
1: Yep.
0: Shoring.
1: Yep.
0: Yep.
1: Yep.
0: Yep.
1: Yep.
0: Yep.
1: Yep.
0: So let me ask you, Yosemite, are you a real cowboy?
1: Speck so.
0: Am I?
1: Nope.
0: Can you teach me how to be one?
1: I've been chorn and punching cows, and I reckon I'm pert near tuckered out. But I expect I got time today.

0: 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And last but not least, you know you're a real cowboy if you give your word, shake on it, and stand behind it, no matter what. Yosemite?
1: Yep.
0: I expect you should wipe those boots off before you came in here.
1: Yosemite Sam don't wipe his boots for nobody.
0: Is that gun loaded?
1: Sure is.
0: You got something in your mustache?
1: Dag plastic. Tastes pretty good.
2: 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And now Roy and HG know a few mad dads. Before the Backman Turner Overdrive, reckon you ain't seen nothing yet. And you ain't heard it either.
3: How would you like a mad dad? Someone really bonkers like old man Dockage. Or those two fat old clowns who used to sit in Cashy's corner. Imagine what a mad dad could do for your game. 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

0: ladies and gentlemen, Robin Williams.
1: What did you do now? Oh, thank you.
2: These are troubled times, my friend. Hardcore security in New York. Yes, Washington. Yes, San Francisco. Not so hardcore. Golden Gate Bridge, at one end there's a Hummer, and I'm talking about the car. Two National Guardsmen in that Hummer. At the other end, another Hummer with two National Guardsmen. Problem is, the Hummer and the National Guardsmen are in jungle camouflage. For those of you who have ever been to San Francisco, the bridge is bright orange. So you feel like going,
3: be very, very quiet. I'm looking for terrorists.
2: And airport security used to be a little lax. I know it used to be, okay, get on the plane, come on, get on the plane, okay. Ma'am, hold on one moment, what is this? It's a gun. Okay, get on the plane. Now you can't even carry nail clippers on a plane. What are they afraid you're gonna do? Like, open the cockpit door or the bitch loses a cuticle. I've got an emery board, I can file my way in. You go through the metal detector now, and if you're pierced, like some of you are, and they go, take out your keys. Tip of the iceberg. Ears, okay, nose, gonna, tongue, great. Nipple, fine. Boom. Mr. Wonderment, thank you. May I borrow that Black & Decker tool? Thank you. For those playing the home game, this is called a Prince Albert. And I'm sure that was his last wish. That will be Victoria's Secret. And I'm talking heavy piercing, not Britney Spears, I'm a virgin. Yeah, Michael Jackson's a father, move on. Now, I'm talking big nipple rings, like, you know, ones that you hang off there going, what are you gonna do, tie up a pony? No. Or you have one nipple ring here, so you can have his and her towels, yay! His and his, a little towel down here to wash up, yay!

0: Hunty was going to stick around, but unfortunately he's got a fly now. And before him we heard Robin Williams, Living in Some Troubled Times. Here's one for the grandmothers from Steve Martin.
1: Thank you.
2: You know, folks, when I was a kid, I was very close to my grandmother. And she used to sing a song to me when I was just so high, and it's always meant something to me. And I'd like to do it for you right now, because it does have meaning in today's world. Even all these years, you know, this, even during the hip drug days, you know, when everybody was supposed to be so cool and everything had double meanings. And this little simple tune would keep coming back to me, and I think it kind of guided me through those years. And I'd like to do this song for you right now. I think it might have a little meaning for you.
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Next up, we're going to share a drink in the Star Wars Cantina with Mark Jonathan Davis. 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
3: Aussie Trove may contain adult themes and coarse language.

Trovers. Welcome to episode 88 of Aussie Trove. There's more big album announcements coming for you this week. And some, it's for their debut album. And some, well, they've been around for quite a while, actually. Might be six or so albums. We're officially now past the 1,000 brand new Oz tracks we've played on the show. I'm Brett, and I'm coming to you from Phoenix FM on Jarrah Country in central Victoria and across the Community Radio Network. Once again, we have a new acts to the show, and this week there's four of them. It includes Angus and The Gems, who are both from Melbourne, Porn Star Supercar that are from Brisbane, and we'll get things underway with a new one for Jack Billman, who's also new to the show. He's from the beautiful far south coast of New South Wales. He's been a stalwart on the Australian live scene for almost two decades. He's now ready to release his sixth album. It's called Move the Mountains. On August 28, he released the fifth single from the album called, in brackets, Not, out of brackets, Easy to Love. So Not Easy to Love, a track that is about his wife and their life with him often on the road performing. And now he can add to that mix, since his last album, that he's a dad. So plenty of heartwarming material now for that album, Move the Mountain, which will be out on September 25th. But pre-orders for the vinyl, CD and merch are all now live. Then in October, he'll be hitting the road with his band for album launch shows in the ACT, Victoria and New South Wales. Plenty on offer, so check his socials for details. So time to get into it. So let's kick it off with Jack Billman with the final single from his sixth album called Not Easy to Love.

Hello Trove Show. This is Lulu, guitarist in the Nam-based trio My Gideon, and you're about to listen to the song Ride from our brand new EP, Always Something Falling Apart.

This is Aussie Trove on the Community Radio Network, and we just heard from My Giddy Aunt, who are from Melbourne. The song is called Right, come out August 28. The last couple of years have been a little bit quieter for the trio, who described their sound, amongst other things, as curly rock for queer critters. They had started releasing music in 2021 with their debut single, All Things Come In Time. It was the title track to their debut EP in 2022, and still their most popular track on streaming to date. 2024, they released their debut album, 8 Billion Characters in the Worst Movie Ever. I do remember playing them back then and talking about the name of that album. Since then, the only original release for them had been the title track, Always Something Falling Apart, to this new EP. We just heard Right, which is one of the three unreleased tracks on that EP. They'll be launching the EP at Northcote Social Club on Saturday, September 12th, and they'll be supported by Harriet Wraith. So next

Next up, we're going to head to Sydney, and it is surprisingly this early in the show, but you will understand when you hear the song. The band is Coffin, C-O-F-F-I-N, also known as Children of Finland Fighting in Norway. 13 Days is the name of the song, come out August 25. Like Jack Bellman at the start of the show, this outfit are also on the verge of releasing their sixth album, but this one will be a week before Jack's on the 18th of September. It will be called Out in Oslo, and 13 Days is the third track from it. 13 Days is not what I was expecting from this album, but they have said that it's taken till this album to have the confidence to not be trying to fit in what people expect Coffin to sound like. And I reckon 13 Days is the most obvious example of that yet from this new album. Some of the vinyl variants of this next album sold out in days, but you can still find some, I believe, at P Doom Records. Vinyl options and tour details are all available via their socials, so no time to sleep on this, because gigs will sell out and vinyls are getting snapped up. So, time to hear something quite different for Coffin, who are normally saved till the back end of the show. This is Coffin from Sydney with 13 Days.

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1: We just released our new album, The Fun House, where nothing is quite as it seems.

Listen and Aussie Trove. And last track we heard was Sweetie, who are from Sydney. Pay Rise is the name of the song, come out August 27th. The all-woman trio are just about to release their debut album, Dogtooth. We played the title track from that album about 4 weeks ago, and it was also our introduction to Sweetie. The album is set for release on 25th of September, with September looking like a particularly big month for big releases. This album also will be available on vinyl, and of course pre-orders are now available with some artwork that you may just want to put up on your wall. Pay Rise is the third single from that album. Is about the corporate greed trap of late stage capitalism. I think we're seeing a lot of that these days. The video has already had a spin on Rage and is worth checking out for all the hours that have gone into making the props for it. In October and November, they'll be touring with the album, so check their socials for details. Also, and for the first time on the show, was Ungus, who are from mostly from Melbourne, I think. Funlurable was the name of the song. August 28, it come out. They just released their seventh album called The Fun House, and that 5 minutes of fun that we just heard from them is the opening track on the album. This one got sent to me and had me hooked right from when I saw that it was for fans of Gogol Bordello. And then when I saw that Mel Webb was in the band, I was definitely giving it a spin. So Mel Webb used to be the frontman of a little band in Melbourne with a cult following called Oxo Cubans. They used to regularly play at AFL legend Ron Brassey's Richmond pub, the Mount View. And we'd sit on the floor listening to classics like Roof Rack and Tim Tam Slam. So Mel is one of the brass aficionados in Ungus, with his trombone. Certainly an act I'll be trying to find live somewhere. Okay, next up. Well, there were some pretty big announcements of pending releases for Australian bands in the past week or so, but for me, none was bigger than the announcement from Radio Free Alice. They're from Melbourne. They put out a song called Crying With You on August 26th, and along with the new single came the news that the four-piece are locked in their debut LP for release and will be out on October 30. It's going to be called What's In Between. So for those of us that follow Radio Free Alice closely, things were looking different this year when they changed their MO, and instead of two singles and then an EP, as had been the case for the last 3 years, then this time it was we got to a third single, and then came with the fourth single that the album is on the way. Kick in the Shins was the one that came out in July, and I did comment on it back then that I thought maybe there might be something different happening this year for them, because yeah, it had been 2023, 24 and 25 EPs. Now we got the LP in 26 coming. Crying With You is the opening track and the fourth of 11 on that album that we've heard. Vinyl orders are already out, and if it's anything like their EPs, the hard copies will definitely sell out. So let's check out Crying With You from an LP that has just found at the top of my list for the most anticipated albums of 2026. It's going to be from Radio Free Alice.

This is Aussie Trove, broadcasting from Phoenix FM in Central Vic and across the Community Radio Network. And we just heard from Porn Star Supercar. The song is Clem Fandango. They're from Brisbane. They put that one out August 28. The four-piece formed in 2024, and this is now their 10th single since then. It's their first time on Aussie Trove, but we did try and get them on 12 months ago, but we never heard back from them. But this time they uploaded it to AMRAP. So I found on release day, adding it to AMRAP takes the pressure off you having to answer DMs from radio hosts like me, and instead you can spend your time doing fun stuff like updating bios. And then if I can get my hands on the music, I can tell listeners about things like Porn Star Supercars, Southeast Queensland single tour on the last weekend in September and first in October. Check their socials for details if you're in that part of the world. Also, we heard from Ash Acid, who's from Melbourne. The song is I'm No Slave, come out August 28. This is the third single of the year for Ash, who is building up to the release later this year of her second EP. We first came across Ash back in late 2023 with the release of I Love Myself. That track saw a bit of a shift in Ash's style, and she's continued with the edgier sound and bigger riffs since then. For these releases, Ash has teamed up with Shane Nicholson and also Jessamine Finlayson from Nidocris on guitar and Ricky Ray from Baby Animals on drums. So plenty of credentials stacked up there. I do see Ash has got a gig lined up at Desert Highways on the 7th of November, so maybe that'll be post the EP release. Next up, Spira. They're from Brisbane. Spend My Mind is the song, come out August 28. A four-piece release their debut in May last year, and Spend My Mind is now their fifth single. Even before that first release, they were getting noticed for their live shows, and that continues with them being called upon for some pretty impressive support slots for a band that only just over 12 months since their debut, including hitting the stage before acts like The Living End, Cosmic Psychos, Ruby Fields and more. And in an exciting development for them, it has all resulted in them signing with Sunshine Coast-based independent label Yamanui Records. They've been on the road with this new single, and if you're quick off the mark, you might still be in time to catch gigs in Brisbane and the Sunshine Coast. Then in September, they're headed to Sydney, Wollongong and Newcastle. Check their socials for details. So this is Spira from Brisbane with Spend My Mind.

Hello, this is Ali from The Gems here on Ositrove Community Radio Network. Sunset Love is lyrically about when once work is done, one must enjoy life. This one's kind of punky on the verses and reveals a tricky chord progression in the middle eight. Hopefully it brings a sunny springtime vibe.

You've been listening to Aussie Tribe on Phoenix FM or via the Community Radio Network, and we just heard from Stimpies, who are from southeast Melbourne. Counting the Days is the song, come out August 28. This four-piece have been in full-blown release mode this year as they zero in on the release of their second LP. Doing Good is set for release on 9th of October, and Counting the Days is the fourth single from that album. After a pretty quiet 2025 whilst recording new music in this 12-track album, their return has certainly been embraced by fans. Vinyl pre-sales are now available via their socials. They are just finishing up an East Coast tour, which included Big Sound. There's no word yet on whether there's an album tour in the works, but I think it's more than likely. So keep an eye on their socials, and maybe you can pick up that sky blue vinyl from there as well. We also heard from The Gems, who are from Melbourne. The song is Sunset Love, come out August 25. The four-piece is fronted by Arnie, who we heard from. The reformed version of The Gems returned to the scene in 2018. From what I can work out, they were active on the Melbourne scene as far back as 2009 with an album that year called The Middle Eight is 100 Bars. But then no releases from 2009 to 2019. The band centres around Arnie and his wife Lime, but over the years there has been a couple of different guitarists and drummers, and they have said that they have more new recorded music to come, so this definitely looks to be an uptick in their activity. We wind things up this week with the Geelong Melbourne trio of Violet. August 26th, they release their second EP, Caveat. Six-track release includes two previously unreleased tracks, Fire in Line, which we're just about to hear, and the title track, Caveat. We were first introduced to them at the start of the year with the release of Collateral. It was the first single from this EP. Then they headed off on their first interstate tour on the back of that Collateral single release. And now on the back of the EP, they're heading across the border again, once again to Sydney and Adelaide. Check dates and ticket links via their socials. Mentioned in their bios a likeness to Jeff Buckley, amongst some others. And I reckon of their releases to date, this is the track where I most get that reference. So it has got them the gong for the coveted spot of the closer of this week's show. So whatever you're doing in next week, have a cracker and support real Oz music however you can. You've been listening to Aussie Trove on the Community Radio Network. This is Violet from Geelong and Melbourne with Fire in Line.

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This is Stonehenge. And that was the Friday Night Fish Fry with old Nick, the old blues man. So I am happy to be back. Hope you all enjoyed last week's archived show. I think it was I didn't get a chance to listen to it. I was a little tired. I'd walked a little bit that day. But it was from 2023, I think maybe August or so. Jack picked that one out, dug one out. I think he just spun the old archive spinner, and that one came up. And so thanks to Jack for doing that for me. And but anyway, so I'm back. I had mentioned before last weekend I did the 60-mile breast cancer walk up in Boston. My son and I did it together. Pretty cool. So, you know, first day we had actually came in about 25 miles first day, but a lot of steps. That day alone was over 50,000. But got back in town on late Tuesday, and crazy days at work, trying to catch up from being out for a little bit over a week. So I will try not to fall asleep on tonight's show, and hopefully you won't either, because if you fall asleep on Stonehenge, then I'm playing the wrong music. But again, happy to be back. So tonight's classic rock album is the first spin for this one. It is the ZZ Top's first album, and it's actually called ZZ Top's first album. And Billy Gibbons said the reason for that title was to convey the idea that there's going to be more than one. And certainly, he was right about that. So this on the 17th, Frank Beard passed away. The second member of the band to pass away, he was...

sit back, relax, and turn it up for ZZ Top's first album, released in January of 1971. And you're listening to it right here on 91.1 WREK Atlanta. And also now we're on 94.7 The Pulse from Geelong, Australia.

Man, there's something gonna change your life. 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

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Turn me

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This is Stonehenge. Every Friday night, 8 to midnight. And that was our classic rock album tonight, our CRA. And that was ZZ Top's first LP, entitled ZZ Top's First Album. And here's the song listing for you. Side one, Somebody Else Been Shaking Your Tree, Brown Sugar, Squank, Going Down to Mexico, and Old Man finished off side one. Side two, Neighbor Neighbor, Certified Blues, Bedroom Thang. It's one of my favorite songs off the album. Just Got Back from Babies, and then Backdoor Love Affair. I mean, a lot of cool stuff. A lot of cool songs for sure on this one. And, I mean, this was definitely let you know what the sound would be like for the band. Nice little note on the back of the album. In this day of homogenized rock, synthesized music, retakes, overdubs, multi-tracking, and honest recording by an accomplished musicians is a rewarding pleasure. ZZ Top's first album is just such a recording. This is the way blues rock is meant to be played, openly, honestly, and spontaneously. It takes an experienced, sensitive group such as ZZ Top to capture the abstract blues from within and combine it with the ability to feel and play good hard rock without losing their communication. So, of course, the band, Billy Gibbons, lead guitar and vocals, Dusty Hill on bass and vocals, and old Frank Beard on the back here on the first album, Rube Beard on drums. Produced by Bill Hamm, he was the manager of the band. He was from Waxahachie, Texas. And anyway, that's it. So I may squeeze in some more ZZ Top for you later tonight, in case if you did not hear, back on the 17th, Frank Beard passed away. He was 77. But he did want the band to go on, and they are out there still playing. No call to action, but a great band live, that's for sure. So let's see. Let's see. I did read, if you were wondering about the whole name ZZ Top. So it was Billy Gibbons' idea. Their apartment that they lived in at the time was covered in concert posters. He said he noticed on a lot of the performers' names, the performers used initials. And then he referenced like B.B. King and ZZ Hill. And so he originally thought of combining those two. And he thought about calling the band ZZ King. But then he thought that was too similar to the original name. But he thought that B.B. King was at the top. So he went with ZZ Top. That's how it came about. And there you have it. So on to Stonehenge proper here. Again, I'll be here till midnight. Going to start off with a birthday. Tim Bogert. Passed away in 2021. His birthday was yesterday, August 27th. And so I'm going to start off with a little cactus for you here on Stonehenge. And you're listening to Stonehenge on 91.1 WREK Atlanta. And also now we are on the Pulse, 94.7 The Pulse from Geelong, Australia. We are on the air at 10 a.m. Sunday mornings here in Atlanta. Till somebody's time changes. I've lost track whether we're changing time or not. But if you so desire, I think tomorrow, or not tomorrow, Saturday or Sunday, in a couple of days, they will be playing the show that was broadcast on August the 14th. And here we go. A little cactus for you on 91.1 WRK Atlanta.

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This is the Stonehenge Radio Show. Every Friday night, 8 to midnight, down here at on the beautiful campus at Georgia Tech. School's back in. Students are plenty when I came driving in tonight. And the old quiet summer day, summer days are over. Of course, hopefully we'll some of the staff will be back in here in the days to come. And we get a couple things fixed in the studio. That's my goal for the next semester. So, all right, let's see. That was for the first set tonight. We're closing in on halftime here on Stonehenge, and that was just the first set. So if you missed it, we start off tonight with ZZ Top's first LP, entitled ZZ Top's First Album. That was from 1971. That was our classic rock album tonight. And then we started off with some Cactus from their self-titled LP from 1970. That was Parchman Farm. And let's see, Tim Bogert passed away in 2021. Birthday was August 27th. After that was Monte Hoople from their self-titled LP from 1970, Rock and Roll Queen was the cut I played for you. After that was The Litter from their LP, Emerge. That was their cover of For What It's Worth. That came out in 1968. And let's see, they were from Minneapolis. Psychedelic garage rock band formed in 1966. Best remembered for their 1967 debut single, Action Woman. I did not play that one for you, but anyway, so that was, I thought that was a very cool cover of For What It's Worth. For What It's Worth, I think that was a nice cover. Let's see, after that, Mighty Baby was the band. And I was looking a week or two ago before I went on my stroll up in Boston. We've never played this all the way through, so I'm going to have to play this one as a classic rock album in the weeks to come. Mighty Baby, they were a British band, English band, formed in January of 1969. Former members of The Action. How crazy is that, right? I mentioned The Litter with their song Action Woman, and then Mighty Baby guys came out of the band The Action. A lot of action happening down here at Stonehenge. That's the word for the night is action. Anyway, Mighty Baby self-titled album. That was House With No Windows. Again, came out in 1969. Their album was recorded at Morgan Studios. Produced by Guy Stevens. And in the UK, came out on Head Records, and in the US, came out on Chess Records. After that was Ken Hensley. Ken, who passed away a number of years ago, had a birthday this past week as well. So Ken's birthday was on August 24th. I pulled some birthdays from the last 2 weeks since I was out last week. So some that I would have probably played artist a week ago. So I snuck them into this week as well. So Ken Hensley passed away in 2020. Wow, it's already been 6 years. But his birthday was August 24th. So I played for you from one of his self-titled albums. That was our solo albums, if you will. Not self-titled, but that was the name of the album was Eager to Please. That was the title track. That was from 1975. And then I went back to a cut, one of the songs he wrote with Uriah Heep. Of course, he was with Uriah Heep. That was from the Sweet Freedom album from 1973. That was Stealin'. And then little Ginger Baker birthday as well back on August the 19th. Passed away in 2019 from the Blind Faith LP, self-titled album, Do What You Like. Of course, written by Ginger. Came out in 1969, and I had the good fortune to meet him out in Colorado. I was seeing Jack Bruce play his band, and Ginger, who was living in Fort Collins at the time, came down for his show, and then I got to go backstage to meet Jack, and lo and behold, Ginger was backstage. So that was cool. Let's see. After that was the band, the band called Led Zeppelin, from their BBC Sessions album.
and I played two cuts. I Can't Quit You, Baby, and What Is and Should Never Be. And let's see. So the original broadcast date, or recording date, for I Can't Quit You, Baby was March 19th. I know we're in August, but March 19th, 1969. And the broadcast was Monday, April the 14th of 1969. And I guess there was some issue with it at some point. The session was wiped or lost by the BBC, although the recording survived. But and then What Is and What Should Never Be was from a June 16th session. So very cool stuff. It's great. I mean, it's been out as a single and a double album. Of course, the double has more tracks. But it's really cool stuff. And that was it. That was the set. That was the set that was. And of course, I should not fail to mention that back on August 20th, a couple days before my birthday, was Robert Plant. Turned 78. So there you go. All right. Well, I'm going to roll into another birthday. Another gentleman who was born on August 20th, Glenn Hughes, turned 74, I believe. He has decided to quit touring. He's been having some health issues, which is too bad. Love to see him again. So I'm going to play some trapeze for you. A few cuts here. We'll see what that few turns into, how many cuts. So I'm going to start off with the trapeze self-titled album. And this is on Threshold Records. Glenn Hughes, Mel Galley, Dave Holland, Jerry Rowley, and John Jones. And the first track, it's a little intro written by Mel Galley. Excuse me. And then the cut I'm going to play for you after that was written by Glenn Hughes. And then I'm going to play a couple more trapeze songs for you. So I hope you're enjoying tonight's show. Happy to be back. 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

You are listening to 91.1 WREK Atlanta. Excuse me. And that was set number two tonight. Set number two. And a little, before I let you know what I just played, a little happy birthday to John, when Jen was here, she used to say that. One of our many Johns, but John just talked to me a minute ago. Birthday, happy birthday today. Another August birthday, man. They're coming out of the woodwork, myself included. But happy birthday, John. So let's go back to the beginning of this set. Start off with Trapeze. So Glenn Hughes' birthday was August 20th, turned 74. And so I start off with some Trapeze from their self-titled LP on Threshold Records. That's played a little intro song there for you called It's Only a Dream. And then Giants Dead Hoorah. And I went to the Medusa album, played Seafull. And I've got a request for another song from that album we'll play here in a little bit for Clayton out there. And then I went to the LP You Are the Music, We're Just the Band from 1972. And that was Way Back to the Bone. And those cuts were written by Glenn Hughes. And let's see. I had an instrumental I was going to play off their second self-titled album from 75, but cool song, cool instrumental. Mel Galley wrote it, so since I'm more about Glenn at the moment, I decided not to play that one. Then I played for ya the band Bell and Ark, self-titled album, and that is Graham Bell is the vocalist, and song I played for you was Let Your Love Run Free. And this was out on Columbia Records here in the United States. Alan White from Yes, before he was with Yes, was the drummer on this that particular track. And anyway, that was Graham Bell on vocals. And then I played for you from Brian Davison's. Brian Davison was he was with the Nice with Keith Emerson and David Jackson. So from the album Brian Davison's Every Which Way, which is on Mercury Records. So Bell and Ark, that album came out in 1971. And Brian Davison's album, the vocalist on his album is Graham Bell. So again, Graham Bell from Bell and Ark from 1971. And this was the 1970 album by Brian Davison, again from the band The Nice. And the name of the album is called Every Which Way. And I played for you All in Time. That was from 1970. And Graham Bell, who was on the previous track as vocalist, was also the vocalist on that one. And I played for you String Driven Thing from the LP The Machine That Cried, 1973. And played the title track for you. And I'm right down on 1973 while I'm thinking about it. And then finished off with Tim Curry, who passed away this past week as well. Tim was 80 years old when he passed. From his album, Read My Lips, that was Brontosaurus. So he had a number of covers on that album. And of course, that was done originally by The Move. And so I played that one for you. That one's going out to old birthday Bob. That album, again, I think I just mentioned from 1978, Tim Curry. And that was it. That was the set number two. Keep my handwritten scribble close by. The trick is always trying to decipher it when I get home on Saturday. I really, if you saw my handwriting, you'd think I should have been a doctor. I mean, a real doctor, not Dr. Rock, not a music doctor. I have no need to sign anything. So there you have it. Let's see, how are we doing on time? Another almost 90 minutes left in tonight's show. And definitely rolling through the birthdays tonight. Oh, another birthday to mention, too. Old Mike, who comes down here from time to time,
does the show with me. Mike's birthday was yesterday. 2 days ago, 26th. From Freeport, Long Island. I got that right. Mike was just down here maybe 3 or 4 weeks ago. Did the show with me. So happy birthday to Mike. Man, August is the month. It's clearly not my favorite month of the year, just because of the weather. But other than if you're somewhere besides Atlanta or the South, I was up in, like I said, Boston for the walk. Mid-70s, I think the highest day. Of course, that's a little bit cooler than normal this time of the year. Upper 70s. I was in Nantucket Island for a number of days. Of course, up there, all summer, it's like mid-70s every day. So nice. No mosquitoes. You can eat outside at night. If you so choose. You can't do that around here. I guess you could, but... All right, well, let's get back to the music. See, another birthday for you. I'll start off this next set with a little Gentle Giant. And yesterday, Phil Shulman's birthday with the band. One of the many Shulmans. And this is from their self-titled album. And you're listening to it on Stonehenge right here on 91.1 WREK Atlanta. And also now 94.7 The Pulse from Geelong, Australia.

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0: I'm hungry, man. I can't make it.
2: 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There it is. There it is.
3: What?

make love in the sand to salute the last moment at the I'm a machine as Dennis work fed his part well without a scratch on a body and we bid it farewell. 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

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This is Stonehenge, and it's the end of Stonehenge tonight. So quickly, we have wreckage coming on here very soon. So we had a little Gentle Giant in that set, some Renaissance, Steve Hillage, a little Trapeze. It was for Clayton, a little Black Cloud, and then Jimi Hendrix Experience. So Electric Ladyland LP, couple of sides. And then I finished off tonight with Dolly Parton with her version of Stairway to Heaven. And clearly it was, it was a shock for a lot of people worldwide. Everybody loved Dolly. I just thought she would always just go on living. She was one of those, but it was a shock, and what a great person. So all the love from Stonehenge out to Dolly, and Paul and I were sitting talking about Dolly here a minute ago, all the great stuff she did. And so anyway, thanks for listening tonight. Wreckage will be up next. I'll be back next Friday, and you're listening to Stonehenge, and Wreckage will be up. This is 91.1 WREK Atlanta.

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3: And welcome to Gigs, Gigs and More, where we bring you great tracks, news and information about artists who have appeared in the Geelong region and those who will be coming to Geelong soon. I'm your host, Matt Giggs. I've got a big program for you tonight, full of mainstream and independent music. But first, let's kick off the program with this interesting track from Boom Crash Opera. This one's called Gimme.

single from their fourth studio album called Born. The song was released in 1994, the album in 1995. Boom Crash Opera are no stranger to our region. They've been down here many times. In fact, I saw them earlier this year at the Ballerina State. I also saw lead singer Dale Ryder at the Anglesey Hotel earlier this year, and last year up in Werribee. So it was great to hear from Boom Crash Opera. Okay, it's time to turn our attention to some of the artists coming our way. Killing Heidi frontwoman Ella Hooper returns to Geelong this Thursday, in fact. She will be performing at the Geelong Arts Centre. However, it's going to be something a bit different. Ella Hooper's going to be mixing it up a bit. Ella is bringing her Linda Ronstadt show to Geelong, where she will perform a range of songs from Linda's catalogue. So, with Ella mixing it up, we're going to mix it up here, folks. I'm going to play this track, which features Ella Hooper, guitarist Tommy Emmanuel, and band Bachelor Girl singing Bachelor Girl's song, Blown Away. So let's have a listen to this one.

0: That was Noiseworks and their first hit single, Take Me Back. Charismatic Noiseworks lead singer John Stevens is coming our way. He will be performing at the Torquay Hotel this Sunday. That will be part of his The Noiseworks and In Excess Collection Tour 2026 sessions. Unfortunately, if you don't have tickets, that one is already sold out. John will be returning to our region later in the year. He's on the bill to perform at Torquay Common on Sunday the 29th of November as part of the Red Hot Summer Tour with Susie Quattro, Baby Animals, Dragon and Choir Boys. So there's an opportunity for you. For more information and tickets about that show, go to Ticketmaster or go to redhotsummertour.com.au. Before that track from John, we heard from Ella Hooper, Tommy Emmanuel, and the band Bachelor Girl with their reinterpretation of the Bachelor Girl song Blown Away. That song comes from Bachelor Girl's latest CD released last month called Waiting for the Day, Artist Sessions. It features a range of Australian artists collaborating with Bachelor Girl to reinterpret their songs. I played that one because, as mentioned earlier, Ella Hooper will be coming to Geelong this Thursday night. She will be performing her Linda Ronstadt show at the Story House at the Geelong Arts Centre. For more information and tickets about that show, go to the Geelong Arts Centre site. But be quick, because those tickets are selling very fast. Okay, a reminder. You can always join the conversation and provide feedback via SMS on 0488 77 947. That number again, 0488 77 947. I look forward to your feedback and comments. Okay, I've got some more great music for you shortly. 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

How's that? That's something a bit different. That featured Guy Sebastian with the band Bachelor Girl performing the Bachelor Girl song Permission to Shine. I played that because Guy Sebastian will be coming to Geelong. He will be performing at the Costa Hall Geelong Arts Centre on Monday the 2nd of November. This is part of his Around Australia tour. So that sounds interesting, doesn't it? For more information and tickets about Guy's show, go to the Geelong Arts Centre site. Before that, we heard from The Dregs and their song Keepsake. The Dregs will be performing at the Torquay Hotel on Thursday the 15th of October. This is part of their Heading Home tour. So, for more information and tickets about that one, go to OzTix. But be quick, because that one is also selling fast. Now, I mentioned last week the big news about the Geelong Beer Festival 2027, where Aussie band UMI will headline that event. The festival will be held on Saturday, Feb the 6th, 2027, at Johnston Park, Geelong. Pre-sale registrations are now open for 20% off, with general tickets going on sale on the 15th of September this month. So if you want to get a discount, it's time to get your tickets now. For more information and tickets, go to the Geelong Beer Festival website. Okay, with all that in mind, let's play a track from UMI. This one's called Berlin Chair. It's

0: That was The Living End and their song All Torn Down. The Living End are appearing on the bill at One Electric Day 2026 at Werribee Park, Werribee Mansion, Werribee on Saturday the 21st of November. So that sounds like a great one, doesn't it, folks? It also includes Aussie rock icon Jimmy Barnes, Ian Moss, Baby Animals, Chocolate Starfish and Bachelor Girl. So, for more information and tickets for that one, go to Ticketmaster. Before The Living End, we heard from UMI and their song Berlin Chair. As mentioned earlier, UMI will headline the Geelong Beer Festival 2027 on Feb the 6th. That's at Johnston Park, Geelong. For more information and tickets about that one, go to the Geelong Beer Festival site. Okay, I've got some more great music for you shortly. Stick with us. 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
2: Good morning, I'm Laura Devoy. The Palestinian Authority has welcomed the sanctions on Israeli settlers as an important step towards confronting what it described as Israel's violations against the Palestinian people. A dozen countries, including the UK, France and Canada, will ban imports of goods from Israeli settlements in occupied territories. Here's the BBC's Jeremy Bowen.
3: Israel's forceful response shows that as far as its Prime Minister Benjamin Netanyahu is concerned, measures taken against settlers and the occupation of Palestinian land cannot be separated from an attack on the state of Israel itself. He has said repeatedly that there will never be a Palestinian state. This is now a major diplomatic crisis. It is as serious as any between the two countries since 1948, when Britain ended its imperial role in Palestine and Israel won a war for its independence, which Palestinians call the catastrophe.
2: Saudi Arabia says 73 people were injured in Houthi attacks, which targeted energy facilities and other civilian infrastructure. The strikes hit four southwestern cities overnight and caused fires at oil facilities and installations, which Saudi Arabia's military and energy ministry said caused a temporary halt in operations. The Houthis say the attacks were in retaliation for Saudi strikes in northwest Yemen. Riyadh has vowed to respond. Researchers in Australia are bringing a new vision to technologies such as a smart bionic eye. Shannon Kirkwood reports.
4: Technologies which work in a similar way as the brain and eye, processing large amounts of information while using a small amount of energy. The RMIT working prototype, which is built on a series of advances in super-thin semiconductor materials, is designed to reflect those efficiencies as it sees, remembers, and engages with its environment. The invention is in an early stage research demonstration. An international patent application has been filed. The technology advancement is the latest breakthrough for the team as it works toward practical applications such as a smart bionic eye and other advanced machine vision systems, autonomous vehicles, robotics and intelligent sensors.
2: A new report has found Australian farmers are carrying the burden of industrial emissions from coal and gas companies while also bearing the worsening impacts of climate change. Farmers for Climate Action says industrial polluters are relying on carbon offsets instead of making significant reductions at the source of their operations. It's led to calls for an overhaul of the safeguard mechanism, which is currently under review. Report author Oscar Pierce says farmers are doing more than their fair share.
5: It's the farmers who have done the work, who have taken up the burden, and it's the farmers who are effectively socialising those heavy polluters. I mean, it's like a predator standing next to a prey, like a mob of sheep standing next to a wild dog.
2: Research has found migration is accounting for almost half of regional Australia's population growth. The Regional Australia Institute says migrants made up 46.2% of growth last year, with the largest cohort arriving in regional areas aged between 25 and 44. It's calling for increased regional migration pathways to be placed at the centre of the nation's population planning in a bid to address skills shortages and support new economic activity. Turning to sport, in tennis, the quarterfinals of the US Open are underway. Women's world number one Aryna Sabalenka was the first player to advance to the semis. She defeated sixth seed Linda Noskova 7-6, 3-6, 7-6 this morning. In the men's, 11th seed Francis Tiafoe is taking on fellow American Alex Mickelson.
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10: It's only the middle of the week. We've got a cloudy day today with a slight chance of a shower.
8: And a top of 14. Tomorrow, partly cloudy and a top of 16. Friday, a chance of fog and a top of 17. With a mostly sunny Saturday and possible shower on Sunday in the mid to low 20s. It's currently 9 degrees here in Geelong for the start of spring, including areas such as Wampons, Belmont and Bell Post Hill. It's the same towards Lara, so it's 9 degrees and includes areas such as Lara, Little River and the foot of the Yuyangs, and 9 degrees all round, like I said, including the surf coast, with areas encapsulated as such as Point Addis, Fairhaven, and the start of the Great Ocean Road. And let's start the show in 1952, when early RCA synthesizer technology was being developed using electrical circuits to generate sounds rather than physical instruments. So let's start in that year with Ruth Brown.

opening with Ruth Brown today as we dive into the music of the day, recent releases and a few discoveries along the way. And at 8, we'll be talking with Sarah Clark, the Operations Manager at Melbourne Youth Orchestras, about Melbourne Youth Orchestra's Big Busk. So that will be coming up at 8 o'clock. So until then, let's get to the music, starting with a bio migrant who are exploring down-tempo, or who do explore down-tempo, folktronica and organic sounds inspired by whale chants and the marine life of Colombia's Pacific West Coast.

taking it nice and chill with Lamb Chop and the song Stella as we trek through the morning. And it's been a pretty good week for surf conditions, especially last week with those afternoons. And I'm definitely looking at you, Friday. We had some decent waves and I managed to get a few barrels as well, including one solid one that slapped my ear and knocked my earplug out. Still managed, though, to scrape through and out of the barrel. And yeah, just some great conditions and some heavy waves. Honestly, just the way I like it. So to celebrate, let's go for a release from Mac DeMarco from his one of four albums that have been doing their rounds at his live shows. This one's from the album Seaplane Dog, and the song we're going to hear is a Wave Goodbye, as it is all out now in digital form and as a digital release. So let's just keep it going. Listening to Alex in the Morning. Good morning.

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Graham Hunt, and then the Thermals before that with On a Wind So High. We're coming up on the show, we'll hear another track from Never Enough Versions, as I did play a banger last week, so we're going to go for another one from that release this week too, as it is a cracking release with some great collaborations and reworks. But before we get to that, firstly, let's hear Lorraine.

truly amazing talent there. Ella Thompson with My Weakness. And we also heard Porches reworking of Turnstiles Never Enough. And there's another rework of Amel and the Sniffers coming up too for all you radio stumblers, music thumblers, and those out in their element strugglers. I hope you're all going well.

0: Hello, I'm Neil. Geelong's creative spirit lives on the pulse. Musicians, poets, storytellers and dreamers all find a home here. It's where local talent gets heard, not just streamed, where ideas are nurtured, not filtered. The Pulse champions originality, celebrates risk takers and gives artists a place to grow. It's not just about airtime, it's about belief. Belief in the power of local voices to inspire, challenge and uplift. That's why The Pulse is the stage Geelong deserves.
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5: How you going back there? All the way back there.

Russell Jr., who I saw at Leeds Festival in England a very, very long time ago, and still going strong and making songs to this day. Then we also had Amel and the Sniffers with a live reworking of Caltex Cowgirl recorded in Los Angeles. And now let's hear a band who will be playing at River Rocks here in Geelong on the 7th of November for the festival's 18th edition. This is the latest from Frenzy to take us up to the news.

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1: Good morning, I'm Laura Dubois. Australian students' scores in maths and reading have declined in an international assessment. The OECD Program for International Student Assessment measures 15-year-olds in reading, mathematics and science. The results released today show a drop in Australian scores for reading and maths and a slight rise in science, though the nation remains well above the OECD average. Federal Education Minister Jason Clare told the ABC he's looking at the UK to help improve Australia's curriculum.
2: They're the country that are bucking the trend. They've jumped three spots in the world rankings in reading today, four spots in maths and seven spots in science. And 10 or 15 years ago, they made big changes to their education system.
1: The leaders of Britain, France and Canada say their sanctions against Israeli settlements in the occupied West Bank mark a turning point in attempts to protect the two-state solution. The action, in concert with nine other European countries, introduces a ban on goods produced in the settlements. The BBC's Paul Adams explains.
3: The British government has for decades regarded settlements as contrary to international law. The Israeli government obviously rejects that. But in 2024, the International Court of Justice ruled that the occupation as a whole was unlawful and needed to be dismantled. That's not just settlements, that's the entire military infrastructure, everything about Israel's presence in land captured in 1967 in the Six-Day War. And all of that, the British government is now saying, needs to be removed, is unlawful.
1: Victoria Police and Tobacco Licensing Victoria now have the power to shut down illegal tobacco operators. New laws have come into effect today which allow courts to issue longer-term closure orders and landlords to terminate leases because of the orders. Businesses that ignore closure orders face fines of up to $2.5 million and 20 years in prison. The Victorian government says inspectors will be out from today targeting businesses and taking action against those who break the law. Australians living with motor neurone disease, researchers and carers are discussing ways to improve outcomes. As Shannon Kirkwood reports, the National MND Conference is bringing the groups together for the first time.
4: The three-day conference officially opens this evening in Adelaide. The program will cover issues from inequities and improving access to care, clinical trials and the national data strategy, while people living with MND, advocates and carers will be discussing the emotional challenges. Around 2,752 people are thought to be living with MND in Australia at any one time, and around two people die from the disease in Australia every day.
1: There are major flight delays in the UK and warnings of further disruptions due to technical issues involving the air traffic control provider. Heathrow Airport in London has suspended arrivals for the rest of the day, though departures have resumed. Australian flags are flying at half-mast today ahead of the funeral of Norway's King Harald V. His Majesty died nearly 2 weeks ago after more than 35 years on the throne. His funeral will take place in Oslo later today. The King's son, Haakon, succeeded him as monarch. The heir is now 22-year-old Crown Princess Ingrid Alexandra, a student at the University of Sydney. Turning to sport, North Queensland Cowboys forward Reuben Cotter is free to play in week one of the finals after successfully challenging a high tackle charge at the NRL judiciary. Cotter was charged with a grade 2 offence and was facing a 2-game ban. He was found guilty at the judiciary last night, but the charge was reduced to grade 1, which came with a $1,500 fine.
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11: Partly cloudy today with a slight shower and a top of 14. Tomorrow, partly cloudy and a top of 16. With a chance of morning fog on Friday with a top of 17. With a mostly sunny Saturday and possible shower on Sunday in the mid to low 20s. It's currently 10 degrees here in Geelong, including areas such as Wampons, Belmont and Bell Post Hill. 9 degrees towards Lara, Little River and the foot of the Yiyangs, and 10 degrees on the Surf Coast, including Point Addis, Fairhaven and the start of the Great Ocean Road. And you are listening to me, Alex, taking you through the morning, where I do have Sarah Clark on the line with me right now, who is the operations manager at the Melbourne Youth Orchestras. And this is the second year of the Melbourne Youth Orchestra's Big Busk. For those that might be hearing about it for the first time, Sarah, what's it all about?
12: Oh, good morning, Alex. Thanks for having me today. The Big Busk is Melbourne Youth Orchestra's, it's a community fundraiser. It's our one annual day where we take 14 of our ensembles to the Queen Victoria Market to perform, busk and fundraise for our ongoing rehearsals, events and performances. This year, as I said, we have 14 of our ensembles performing between 8 a.m. and 4 p.m. on the main stage area in the market. It equates to about 650 young musicians throughout the day. And a number of these students have also volunteered to busk either as soloists or in groups at four individual busking areas to increase our presence around the market and really contribute to the campaign.
11: So it's going to be a nice loud day, is it?
12: Oh, it's going to be fantastic. Such a vibe at the market. It's absolutely outstanding.
11: And like, is there going to be, so you're going to have small groups and also big groups as well. Do you know what the biggest group's going to be? And do you know what the smallest group's going to be at all, Sarah?
12: Our biggest group has got to be our flagship orchestra. Nominally sits at about 90 musicians.
11: Damn.
12: Which is, it's massive. It's fantastic. And our smaller groups would probably be our jazz group. So the Melbourne Youth Big Band and the Melbourne Youth Jazz Orchestra. Around about 20 musicians each.
11: So it's going to be all different types of genres of music as well. It's not just going to be one type of music everyone's playing.
12: We've got our orchestras performing. We also have some string orchestras, some concert bands or wind ensembles, and some jazz groups as well. So, yeah, there's a real variety of music throughout the day.
11: That sounds so exciting, Sarah. And where do the funds raised go towards? What do they go towards?
12: So MYO, or Melbourne Youth Orchestras, really prides itself on its education model for young musicians. It brings together professional musicians, educators and tutors to deliver unique ensemble experiences in professional settings. So the funds raised at the Big Busk will ensure that we can continue to provide these exceptional education and ensemble experiences for all students, regardless of the student's age, ability or background. It really goes towards maintaining and really enhancing our program to the best of our ability.
11: And what do you hope to gain from the Big Busk 2026?
12: I suppose it's not just a fundraiser for us. It's also an opportunity to display our musicians' talents to a new and very different community. A market is certainly a different performance venue to the a stage, for example. It's a very unique setting. It's also going to help raise awareness of what MYO does and how we function within the music community. And also to give our students, we have a really exceptionally talented number of students, so to give them an opportunity to show off a little bit at the market and really strut their stuff as a selection, as ensembles and as musicians as well.
11: And I mean, it's not even that. I mean, you're even a great musician in yourself. You're not just an operations manager. You do things as well. You play music. I mean, what kind of stuff do you do, Sarah? Because I mean, you're quite accomplished and you get to do some quite cool things on a regular basis, don't you?
12: Oh, I do. I'm very fortunate, I will say. I'm an alumni of Melbourne Youth Orchestras myself. I play the French horn. And I've had a really quite broad career in music, aside from my operations and my administrative duties. I bugle at the Shrine of Remembrance as part of their last post service on Sundays, often about once a month. I often get to play with the youth orchestras if they need another French horn. I had a very interesting and varied career in the Defence Force as a reservist for 10 years, and I also play in the community ensemble, Glenfroe Brass, as a flugelhorn player as well. So I do a lot with music, and I feel very fortunate to be able to do that as well as work in music.
11: It's so impressive. No, good on you, Sarah. That is so good. Like, that's amazing to be able to do all that and be so passionate about it too. I like to hear your passion because you really do have that passion in your voice as well. And with the whole Big Busk in 2026, do you have to go to the Vic Markets on the day to make a donation, or is there a way of sponsoring or supporting a group online as well?
12: Yeah, we do have an online fundraising campaign through MyCause. www.mycause.com.au/events/MYO Big Busk. And there you can see our schedule of performances. You can see what we're planning throughout the day. There's a lot of history on what MYO is and what we do. And you can also make a donation if you're not able to attend the market on the day.
11: And I mean, it's impressive that MYO has been going, what, for 60 years now? It's turning 60 next year. So, I mean, you know, several generations have been through the programs already. Can you tell us about the impact of some of the success stories over the years?
12: I sure can. As I mentioned, I'm an alumni of Melbourne Youth Orchestras, and I find it really entertaining, even in my current capacity as operations manager, the number of musicians I encounter in my day-to-day life that say to me, oh, I played in Melbourne Youth Orchestras when I was a kid, or I attended one of the summer schools, or things like that. It's just such an integral part of the community and such important parts of young musicians' lives. We have had some fantastic success stories from Melbourne Youth Orchestras. Benjamin Norley, who's now the Assistant Chief Conductor to Melbourne Symphony Orchestra, is an alumni of Melbourne Youth Orchestras. We've also had very well-known composer Nicholas Buck is a Melbourne Youth Orchestra's alumni. He's gone on to work internationally and also into all around Australia as well. And then fantastic educators.

0: social skills and all sorts of things that you probably wouldn't even expect, teamwork and dedication and commitment. So it's a really just a really exciting place to be.
1: No, it's great. And it's great that you're so passionate, like I said, about it too. So once again, when can people go to the Big Busk at the Vic Markets, and what time is it again?
0: Saturday the 19th of September, which is about 10 days away, and from 8 o'clock in the morning through to 4 o'clock in the afternoon. So we're there most of the day. Very excited to be back there again this year, hoping the weather turns out for us. But yeah, Saturday the 19th of September is when it's all happening.
1: That's amazing. No, I hope you have a great day. And before I let you go, I mean, I asked this question to everyone. I've asked it to Marlon Williams. I've asked it to Ella Hooper. I've asked it to the singer of Maximo Park before. Are you a city, country or beach person?
0: Oh, that's a tricky question. I mean, I live in Melbourne at the moment, but I have to say my heart really does belong to the country. I grew up in Ballarat, and every time I go back there, it's kind of like, this is where it's at.
1: Nice. No, I hope you have a great day. I hope you enjoy being in the city. I hope you enjoy being around the hustle and bustle at the Vic Markets on the 19th of September, because it sounds like it's going to be a great day, a huge day, and so much different types of music going on as well. I reckon people should go out there and support the youth and support the Melbourne Youth Orchestra, and as well the Big Busk, because it's for a great cause too. And no, thank you for chatting today as well, Sarah. It's been a pleasure.
0: Thanks very much, Alex. I really appreciate your time. Have a great day.
1: You too.
0: Thank you.
1: Listening to Alex in the Morning. Definitely do get out to the Vic Markets. This is the Yeah Yeah Yeahs with Goldline. Hope you're going well.

the rather Royal Albert Hall release is what we just heard. As we cruise through the day and the start of spring. And of course, thanks to Sarah from the Melbourne Youth Orchestra for chatting with me today too. As we cruise through the day and the start of spring. And we've had some decent surf conditions lately, so now it's time to chill and get a little bit of a break before the next swell, I'm sure, which I'm sure won't be too far away.

0: Hello, I am Petar Maric. In world of loud headlines and published sound bites, the polls make space for the quiet voices, the ones that often go unheard. 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

Evil there, where before that was Novell Varg, who I chatted with last week with their reworking of Depeche Mode's Only When I Lose Myself, featuring Melanie Payne, who was one of my guests last week too. And it's always nice when an interview finds its way back into the music of the show. Now let's hear Melburnians' The Bamboos.

I'm always here for new sounds from Kasabian. And that was new sounds from them. That one is Soulmate from their latest. And I remember seeing them at Big Day Out, and they're seriously a great live band too. The new stuff's sounding pretty damn good as well. But now let's keep it going. Let's keep it flowing. Let's hear a new song from the sixth studio album from German singer-songwriter Mine.

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1: Hello, do you like books and reading? 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I'm Bernard Ryan, and for 2 hours every Tuesday, you can tune into our program when I'll tell you all about what's out there for you to read. 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

That's all from me today. Stay safe, keep well. We started the show back in 1952 when we were still figuring out how to create electronic sounds using circuits and technology. And now electronic music is completely normal and we've got more ways of making and manipulating sound than ever. So who knows what we'll hear in the next 50 years. I'm excited to hear as much as I can while I'm still on this earth. And that's all I've got for you today. Rob Cameron is up next. I'll be back next week and I'll leave you with some sounds from Sleep D. And this one is Mossem Howison. Catch you all later.

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1: Good morning, I'm Laura Devoy. Education authorities have expressed alarm about an OECD survey which showed a dramatic decrease in school children's performance. As the BBC's Joanna Keane reports, reading experienced the biggest fall amid increasing reliance on digital technology.
2: It's not just about literacy. They talk about hasty reading. Now, that's when students read quickly but inaccurately. Now, the amount of students doing that nearly doubled to 9% between 2018 and 2025. So to answer the why, you need to look at what's changed in the past few years. And these findings are offering us a really new insight into education in an increasingly digital world. So of course, more screen time for students, more social media.
1: Health researchers say Australian high school students are using a range of different nicotine products, putting their health at risk. Shannon Kirkwood reports.
3: The Matilda Centre for Research in Mental Health and Substance Abuse led a survey of more than 1,800 students aged 14 to 18 from schools in New South Wales, Queensland and Western Australia. It found more than 12% of respondents had used e-cigarettes, almost 6% had used tobacco and 3.5% had tried nicotine pouches, while 2% had used all three. Lead author Dr. Lauren Gardner says the study shows the need for targeted strategies to prevent teenage nicotine addiction and to support young people to quit.
1: New research has found renters across New South Wales could save hundreds of dollars each year if the state government introduced minimum energy efficiency standards. Energy Consumers Australia says renters face significant barriers to more comfortable and energy efficient homes because they cannot make upgrades themselves and landlords have limited incentive to do so. Spokesman Justin Whalen explains some measures which could help households save.
4: We're generally talking about things like hot water systems, space heating and cooling, and things like rooftop insulation and draft proofing. In many cases, these would actually be what they call end-of-life replacement. So imagine your hot water system fails in a rental property and the minimum standards would say you just need to replace that hot water system with an efficient electric hot water system so that it's much cheaper in the long run to run.
1: It's been revealed New York City did not publicly disclose everything it knew about the air toxicity after 9/11. Tens of thousands of documents have been released which detail the air quality, health concerns and how the city acted to limit liability following the terror attack. Mayor Zoran Mamdani says the city government knew the conditions around Ground Zero were dangerous yet lied to New Yorkers. More than 9,000 people have died from illnesses linked to their exposure to dust and pollution. Two of Impressionist artist Pierre-Auguste Renoir's famous paintings have been stolen from a museum in France. Thieves broke into the Renoir Museum early on Tuesday and seized four paintings, each worth more than 14 million Australian dollars, but they dropped two of them as they fled and they have been recovered. The missing works were created in 1910 and 1886. And a leader in the agritourism sector is the National AgriFutures Rural Women's Award winner. Dairy farmer Narelle Zanker has taken out the title at a ceremony at Parliament House last night. Turning to sport, in tennis, the quarterfinals of the US Open are underway. Women's world number one Aryna Sabalenka was the first player to advance to the semis. She defeated sixth seed Linda Noskova 7-6, 3-6, 7-6 this morning. In the men's, the match between 11th seed Francis Tiafoe and fellow American Alex Mickelson is in a fifth set.
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11: Weather for today in our beautiful city by the bay. It's not that pleasant. We've had some shower activity already this morning. That will continue through the morning but disappear. We're only going to get to 14, very cloudy degrees today, but the news is good from there. Sunny 16 tomorrow, 17 on Friday, and the weekend looks spectacular. 21 degrees on Saturday, 24 on Sunday. Late in the day, there will be some rain come through, and that will continue on into Monday and Tuesday. 3 or 4 mil rain expected on Monday, 23 degrees. We're back to a cool and wet Tuesday next week. But in between all of that, we have some spectacular weather coming our way.
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11: Good morning, everyone. Welcome to Wednesday Front Page 94.7 The Pulse. My name is Rob Cameron, and in the studio with me, a very special guest. We talk a lot about our introduction to radio course. We're very proud of it. And a recent, what do you call it? What are you, Chris? You've
13: graduate, I suppose.
11: Graduate, that's the word I was looking for. Graduate of the Introduction to Radio course, Chris Foster Ramsey. A good morning to you.
13: Good morning, Rob.
11: Now, this is an interesting situation because our listeners who listen to this show regularly would know that you are a guest on this show talking about financial matters, and you have been taken on to come down to the road from Melbourne and do the course and hopefully start a bit of a radio career. So well done to you for that. And that sort of starts off today, which I'm pretty proud of.
13: Thank you. Yes, it's something interesting and a nice little hobby to fill the time that I have outside of work.
11: Yeah, it's good. We've got we're going to be talking about mental health later this morning. Meg Rayner, one of our favourites from GMHBA, is going to join us in the latter part of this hour. After 10 o'clock, we're going to see the real commencement of your radio career. Chris, you're going to look after things from 10 till 10:30 with a guest and a subject matter that it's a very, very interesting story about, I suppose, business innovation and persistence.
13: It is, yeah. The story that we're talking about today takes an idea and pretty much everything that could be thrown at this particular business operator to not make it work was, and the story is a beautiful story about how she's been able to overcome that.
11: And in the latter part of the show, as always, Ben Ford will be in to talk about local sport. But our first up guest tonight, I've been thrilled and humbled to be asked to MC a function for the Geelong Prostate Cancer Support Group. It's a very important dinner to get people together and talk about this really serious subject, and a man who has been a persistent supporter of this particular cause, having been through it himself, Alan Barley, coming back to the station. Alan, good morning. Great to have you back.
14: Good morning, Rob. Thank you.
11: I better turn your microphone on. That'll probably be a good morning, Alan. Great to have you back.
14: Good morning, Robin. Better. Thank you again.
11: You've got a much clearer voice when that's turned on. It's a pretty serious subject, Alan, and the numbers are still quite high around prostate cancer. However, are they declining? Is the work that you and your organisation in Geelong to support the Prostate Cancer Foundation of Australia around awareness, is it working?
14: Well, I think awareness is gradually starting to lift, but the prevalence of the disease, not yet. We have something like 80 people a day in Australia being diagnosed with prostate cancer, and something like 11 of those every day are dying of it. That's nearly 4,000 people a year. So it's a serious disease, and it does appear that the western region of Victoria, from Geelong down to the South Australian border, appears to have a higher mortality from prostate cancer. And we'll come perhaps to the reason for that in a little while.
11: Yeah, well, one of the reasons that we know when we were younger people was the reluctance for particularly males to talk about health, health in general, but definitely their own health. And the old she'll be right attitude, I'm feeling a bit poorly today, but she'll be right, I'll be better tomorrow. I think the wheel's turning. We're better in that space. You've had a lot of experience. Do you think we are getting better?
14: Yeah, I'd say that's certainly true. I think males, for the most part, seldom know they even have a prostate gland, much less knowing where it is and what it does and what can go wrong with it. So there's a bit to go in that direction. But in terms of willingness to participate in conversations, certainly the Geelong Prostate Cancer Support Group, which I'm a member, is a remarkable example of guys talking very openly and in a very relaxed way in front of partners, not always their own partners, about the condition, the side effects, the problems and so on. So that's good to see.
11: Well, firsthand to support that, I was extremely proud. Once it was organised that I'd host this dinner, I came along to one of your monthly gatherings and I was astounded to find that there was 50 plus people in the room. But what I was more astounded was the openness of the conversation, and you said partners in the room as well, which, you know, when I was a lad, that was taboo anyway, but that's becoming more and more important in the conversation. It was really good to see that, and it convinced me that we are changing.
14: Yeah, that's certainly true. And I think the other element is the empowerment that goes with knowledge. There's nothing better than having, if you're a doctor, which I'm not, but if you're a doctor, having someone sitting in front of you that's done at least enough homework not to require half the interview to be filling in what people should be able to do for themselves. And it also means that guys and their partners can ask the right kind of questions, which is really, really important.
11: Alan, you mentioned Geelong Prostate Cancer Support Group. You've been in it a long time. Were you there when it started? And how did it start? Why has it started and how's it grown?
14: No, I'm a relatively new import to Geelong. I've only been here for 12 years. This group started about 22 years ago. A guy by the name of Bruce Kinnersley, who sadly is no longer with us, was the original convener, and a number of other people joined him. And when I came to Geelong, I'd heard about the existence of the group, made contact with them, and was fairly promptly invited onto their organising committee. So I've been involved with that now for the last 12 years.
11: Well, one thing I've learnt that's unique about you is that, A, you've had a long journey with prostate cancer yourself, but also you have, as you said before, gathered an enormous amount of knowledge around that to support your own journey, I guess. But now what I loved about, the two things I loved about the group, that you got up to speak, which is good that you do that and you've got knowledge, but immediately people are looking upon you as a bit of a guiding light, which is, I think it's great for a group to have that. But how does that sit with you to be looked upon as a bit of a champion of the cause?
14: Well, I don't mind being a champion. I think I'm not a qualified medical practitioner. I do have, however, the advantage of having had a science background.

0: the number of research papers around the world and in the diversity of the work that's going on.
1: Yeah, there's an interesting way of reading data, getting it into your mind and then getting it out again. A lot of people, from my experience, they're making a presentation in really good faith and they've got all the data, but they do it in a way that really makes people turn off rather than turn on. When you present to your group, have you changed the way you do that because you've learnt, okay, this is all the information, but how can I get it in a way that people are actually going to take notice?
0: Yeah, that's a good question. I think I've had some experience in my working life with presentations, but in most cases they were to technical audiences about technical stuff. I do make a very conscious effort to avoid complicated language and too many numbers. If they are needed, and they are sometimes, it's pretty important to express them in simple terms that anyone can follow, which is I certainly try to do.
1: Yeah. Well, I think it does make a difference, and I remember thinking that you were presenting in a way that's easy to understand, and that's the important thing when people are needing to be brought onto the journey. And you mentioned off air with Chris that Chris is now at that age and stage where doing something about it is serious, but it's just getting the message through that they take that step to do something is the difficult one, Chris. And I suppose you're in that space now. We'll discuss your own health issues at a later date, but having that decision. And are you still dealing with the old issue around prostate cancer? If it's not a very pleasant thing to have investigated, I'd rather avoid it. I'll keep away from it.
2: Yeah, there's definitely that stigma, I think, in my generation around the diagnosis. And I guess one of my questions was, my understanding is that it's now the early indicators can be picked up via a blood test. Is that still correct?
0: Yeah, I mean, I think what most guys have in their mind this image of a doctor sticking their gloved finger up their bum to see if they can feel something abnormal through the rectum, which is alongside which is where the prostate gland sits just below the bladder. Now, it's all pretty crowded territory down there, and if the doctor can feel lumps or unusual hardness in that prostate, it is an indication that it needs further investigation. So these days, with the new guidelines, which have just been published in the last month or so, guiding both the public and doctors in terms of looking for prostate cancer, these days the emphasis is very much on a simple blood test called the PSA test, which a lot of people have heard of. PSA stands for prostate specific antigen, and it's a component that can be tested in the blood. If the prostate is unusually large, if you've had prostatitis, if you've been riding a bike the night before, had sex the night before, all of these things can increase the PSA. So it's not a definitive test, but if you have a serial increase over time of the PSA, then that's something that does need to be looked at in more detail. And typically, a GP who encounters that would refer you to a urologist for further testing.
1: That stage of the journey, it's about having that really, really serious conversation with your GP. And a lot of people, I'm sort of somewhat surprised, but the medical industry is different now, where people don't necessarily have a really good relationship with a GP. I've been privileged all my life. I have. He's not only a GP, he's a great mate. And these conversations are really easy to happen. For some, they're difficult, but it's important just to get into that space, have the conversation, clear the air, and make it easier for ongoing conversations if they're required.
0: Well, the great thing about these new guidelines, there are a few good things about them, but one of them is that unlike the past, where doctors were actively discouraged from raising the PSA test because of a slightly erroneous interpretation of a couple of trials that took place in the previous decade, now, the new guidelines, if you hit 50, the doctor is really obliged to ask you about your prostate and suggest a routine test. And frankly, it's really no different.

0: different to having a cholesterol test, which most guys in their midlife, at least in their midlife, start to get. This is just one more test. It's a relatively inexpensive test. It's very simple. Just one more vial from the blood draw at a pathology lab. And there you have it. So the other good thing is that if you're 45 and you have risk factors, most particularly family history, that could include a sister or a mother with breast cancer, which are basically brother and sister diseases to prostate cancer, both hormonally driven, then from age 45 you will automatically be eligible for a subsidised test or a paid test. If you're 45, you're also entitled to ask for a baseline test, even though you may not have symptoms or necessarily have family history. And that's a really good thing to do too, because people get prostate cancer early, or they can do. It's less common. Most people get it when they're a bit older. But if you get it when you're young, and some do, it's almost always more aggressive, and the likelihood of dying early is considerably higher. Right at the time when you're in mid-career, you're in mid-family, you've got all the negatives that apply when you don't want a life-threatening disease. And in most cases, it is life-threatening at that point. So my strong advice would be at 45 at the latest, ask your GP for a baseline PSA test.
1: Prostate Cancer Ambassador David Parkin, who is a regular on this show, mainly talking about footy, but we've talked about health as well. And one of the things that surprised him was how little he knew himself about his family history, but how important it is to know that. And you touched on that earlier response, and I reckon it probably in your 20s you need to be starting to ask questions around what happened to Auntie Jean and Uncle Bob and my grandpa and you and Mum and Dad. What issues? Is there a consistency within our family around this particular illness? And you mentioned the connection between breast and prostate cancer, which I had not heard of before.
0: Or ovarian cancer, another variant, again, hormonally driven cancer. So very important to do. You're quite right about saying that people are a bit slack in clarifying what their heritage is in terms of health. It catches up with you if you don't get this information. I mean, your grandparents will tend to die early before you reach that 40-year-old point. Your parents may even. So it's very important to have a handle on that, and important to pass it on to your kids if you're older yourself. If you know, you're aware of a family history, make sure that, particularly in the case of prostate cancer, your male children get the message that when they get to about 40, start thinking about it.
1: Well, let's talk about tonight's event. It's not too late to go, I presume. It's sort of open to general public, which is exciting, and I hope we'll see a lot of people inspired from this conversation. And this is a good way to come along. Can you stand at the back of the room and listen, take all the information in, act as you see fit? But where, when, how and why can people attend tonight?
0: Well, this event that's happening is on the back of another awareness-raising campaign which our group put together a couple of years ago, where we had in every public toilet in between Geelong and the South Australian border, we had a big notice pointing out that prostate cancer mortality, as I said earlier, is higher in our part of the world than almost anywhere else in Australia. The reason for that is late detection and more serious disease. So tonight we've got a follow-on from that, targeting the city of Greater Geelong. We have a function at the Geelong High School in the school hall off Garden Street in Geelong, where we will have one of our city councillors opening the event, who has personal experience with prostate cancer, and we'll be following that up with a GP from Geelong, with a urologist also from Geelong, with someone from the peak body PCFA, who will be talking about research and support and other things which that body does. And we'll have a couple of guys, ordinary blokes who from our group who have had or are still dealing with prostate cancer, one of whom is looking pretty good, the other not cured and still having to maintain treatment, and we'll have a pretty interesting interview with those two as well. So all in all, if you can come at 6:30, we're happy to provide you with some finger food. 7 o'clock, we'll be starting right on the button. Won't we, Rob?
2: We will be, most definitely.
0: And we'll be finished by 8:30, so it should be a really useful and informative evening.
1: Well, it's important, and again, just in personal experience, not around prostate cancer, but around general health, another very, very dear friend of mine lost his life last week, and I think mainly due to the fact that he wasn't following the adage of what's been destroying our family, and we've lost another one. So I think it's important you're doing a disservice to yourself and, more importantly, your family if you don't check this out. I think if you want to be selfish and say, I'll be right, that's all well and good for you, but think about those around you if you're not right.
0: Mm-hmm. I'd also add to that partners have a profound impact in this area. Most times when guys go to the doctor, it's their wives or their partners mm-hmm. who will push them through the door, not because they've come up with it themselves. Mm-hmm. So we're very much welcoming partners to our evening meeting as well.
1: Yeah, I think that's very important. And I noticed that at the one I attended, the fact that they were there and interested, I think, is great because it helps kill off the stigma, as you said, around it. I think it's very, very important.
0: Well, I think stigma's dying now. That's not as big a deal as it used to be, but just keep in mind how simple a blood test is and what it means. So come along.
1: Alan, thank you so much for joining us this morning. I look forward to seeing you and a room full of people at the Geelong High School, Garden Street, East Geelong. Come along about 6:30. Event starts 7 till 8:30. It'll be short, it'll be sharp, but it will be very important and it'll be very informative. Alan, thank you so much and best wishes.
0: Thanks, Rob.
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1: 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My name's Rob Cameron. I'm with Chris Foster Ramsey, who is a graduate of our Introduction to Radio course, and he's going to soon be doing this all by himself, but it'll require a little bit of observation, and unfortunately they sent him to observe me, which will be a dangerous interesting subject, Chris, we just had. And again, your perfect target case, 45 years old and needing to start to think about it. Alan does a really good job. His group are quite fantastic to make it easier to take that step.
7: Yeah, that's right. And I think what it brought home there was that there is the generational shift. I think that, you know, the more that you go and have your regular checkups as someone in your mid-40s and onwards, and just it's a matter of ticking an extra box as a GP for a blood test, then I think that that you know you can only discover a whole lot of things that perhaps you didn't know already, and prostate is one of them, and there are many others as well.
1: There is indeed, and while on the subject of health, why don't we get someone who lives and breathes and wanders around in the space, a genuine friend of the show now, visit number 4, I reckon, GMHBA media manager guru.
8: Good morning.
1: Meg Rayner, good morning.
8: Stunning to be back.
1: Good to have you. Always enjoy these chats. You're bright and bubbly and breezy and entertaining and informative and interesting, all of those things.
8: That's the goal.
1: How are you enjoying the job still? Having fun?
8: Oh, it's great. It is busy, busy, busy at the moment. It is end of year reporting season for me. So I've just literally sent our annual report to the printers this week, which is very exciting. We have our annual meeting for our fund members next week. So it's that end of year wrap up.
1: So department head, you've got a budget, you need to report expenditure, all that sort of stuff.
8: It's more than that. It's the whole business. It's the business's performance. It's how many GP visits we did. It's how many eye care. It's how much community investment. It's how many benefits we've paid our members. It's every figure, fact and sum under the GMHBA banner we report on every year.
1: One of the things that I can't stand about the corporate world is anagrams.
8: Oh, yeah.
1: You were very good at them, obviously.
8: Yep.
1: Could you tell me what you know about RBHS?
8: Yes, the RBHS. We have just announced last week a merger with the RBHS.
1: Really?
8: We have.
1: How exciting is that?
8: It is exciting. So it kind of just, what it is the RBHS is another small member-owned health fund. It's a closed fund. So it's open to staff and family members of the RBA and the Note Printing Association of Australia.
1: Note Printing Association of Australia.
8: Imagine seeing all that money every day and not taking it home with you.
1: What a chatty little lot they'd be.
8: So it's their members. They were previously administered by another fund, and that's come to an end. And so we're going to be bringing them into the GMHBA fold. So about 2,400 policies will become GMHBA members by the end of next year.
1: It's quite funny. When I was a young fella, there was lots of subsidiaries of workplaces.
8: Mm-hmm.
1: Alcoa had them, Ford had them, International Harvest, little I don't know, it's little financial groups or health groups, and I suppose they grow as the community grows, but now pressure of business, modern world,
8: correct.
1: I guess they're either disappearing or absorbing. In this case, absorbing's good.
8: Yeah, it takes a lot to administer a health fund, as I've learned the last few years. And so for something like this, it makes sense, you know, and to bring additional members into the fund for us, it creates extra efficiencies for all members. And as you know, we're a not-for-profit, so anything we can do to reinvest into our members and the services that we provide all of our members, you know, subject to the APRA and ACCC approvals, and that'll all get the green light and we'll bring them in next year.
1: So presuming there are some RBHS customers listening this morning, what does a merger mean to them as customers? Will there be much change to how they know life at the moment?
8: Truly not a great deal. It's just different letters, as you say. So they will maintain the level that they're on, and they'll have that administered by GMHBA instead. So it also means they'd get access to things like our health services, as I've spoken about at length before, and all of those other things. But for us, I mean, it was really clear when the RBHS was looking at different funds, we were a standout. We, you know, had the lowest annual premium increase this year. We're not-for-profit. We're very values-driven, and it made sense for their members to transfer them over to us.
1: One of the things we have learnt from talking to you is that GMHBA has got its tentacles into a lot of direct grassroots frontline medical services.
8: Yes.
1: Around Geelong. We're not looking at just an insurer.
8: Correct.
1: But a provider, which is really important. And a really growing issue in society is the mental health space.
8: Yes.
1: And awareness of that, preparation for that, understanding of that for people at grassroots level of dealing with circumstances. And again, You've grown into this space as well.
8: We have, yeah. So we have our partnership with the Resilience Project, which we deliver with the CATS across 11 schools through Geelong and Colac. We support the Read the Play program, which I know you're super familiar with all the different sports and activities that they support. And we are announcing a new one this week as well, because as you say, we do have our so-called tentacles across Western Victoria. And I was in Ballarat yesterday, and our local Ballarat branch there announced the $5,000 charitable gift to Live for Life, which is a mental health program for young people. In Ballarat specifically.
1: Yep. So that's a sort of a pilot program?
8: No. Well established in there. What the funds will go to specifically is training a teen mental health first aider. And they've got different schools that are involved in the program where these teens who've had this training look out for each other, look out for their peers, their siblings, their sporting groups, all of the different organisations that they might be involved in, and they get trained on those skills to look out for each other, because that peer-to-peer support is just, you know, essential.
7: And I've done the mental health first aid course, and I can't speak highly enough of it, and we have a, in the industry that I work of, my outside life, we have a similar type of group around the mental health space. And the training that was provided in the mental health first aid, I know has saved lives. We know as a group has saved lives. So anyone that wants to do it, can do it, has the opportunity to do it, I can't speak highly enough of doing it.
8: Can you even imagine having that mental health literacy as a teenager?
7: Oh, yeah.
8: I can't.
7: Yeah.
8: We just kind of battled through and did what we needed to do and just tried to finish year 12 and move on to the next, you know? Yes. And these are kids in year 9 who are putting their hands up and saying, I want to look out for my mates. Mm. I want to learn more. I want to make, you know, improvements to my own mental health and resilience. Mm. I spoke to some of the students yesterday and I thought, oh my God, these well-spoken high school girls telling me why they want to do it and why it's important and how much this $5,000 means to them. Mm. You know, it's a real game changer. So Lisa and the team from our Ballarat branch chose that organisation specifically because they see that need in their community. Mm. And similarly, we have $5,000 grants from our Bendigo, Warrnambool and Portland branches, which they will also then go to different organisations yet to be announced. Yep.
1: Now, in this space, I can, from an old person's point of view, for years we were doing first aid courses and you'd hope that you never need them.
8: Correct.
1: But there's occasions when I've had the need and you know how important it is. That little bit, you're learning how much difference it could make. In this space, all through my life, I've seen unusual behaviour, and the normal is to just leave it alone, it'll be all right.
8: Yeah.
1: Oh, they'll get over it, whatever the case may be. Mm. Now, mental health is much more talked about in our society.
8: Yeah.
1: And being able to know what to do in a circumstance, that would be so valuable.
8: It is. And in talking to Ballarat and understanding their need, found out that a recent survey that they'd done in that area, 28% of young people felt lonely all or most of the time.
1: Mm. Yeah.
8: That's huge. Mm. And tomorrow is actually World Suicide Prevention Day. So it couldn't be better timing to invest in these sorts of initiatives and try and get people to have conversations before it gets to a point.
1: Yeah, it's sadly all too common. And again, in everyone's life, the circumstance, you don't want to think about it, but it continues to pop up and happen, and just understanding, as we've said, how do you react in a circumstance? Mm. And avoiding it is not the right way.
8: Yeah, and how incredible for these kids to be putting their hand up and creating their safety net for their friends. I just love it.
1: We talk a lot on the station about different things in society. I'm really excited about the appetite that young people have to be more involved in stuff that they can actually initiate. So I am always quite buoyant about what the future would look like, because it's not really up to me to make changes at my age, but teenagers who have the desire to do it is very exciting.
8: It is, yeah. Look, I was a theatre kid. I was in school plays. I did a bit of netball. I did a very short stint of bad dancing. I'm far too tall and my feet are far too small to dance, bro. I'll just fall over. So I think it's great to see, you know, like when there's different initiatives connected to these team activities, it just really creates more of a robust environment for these kids to get involved in. And whether it is theatre or you're at the library or at the footy and netball club, you know, all of those spaces, there's a lot of investment going into them that's not just balls and rackets, you know? It's a lot more than that now.
1: The theatre's interesting, because when I was at school, it was not the done thing to be involved in the theatre stuff. But if one of the cool kids did it, it all changed, wasn't it?
8: One of the guys I, you know, was in school plays with is now on the ABC, and he's like an incredibly, getting very well-known performer. And I see his things pop up on my social media all the time, interviewing people, and he's in costume.
1: Yep.
8: And he's doing outstanding work. So
1: yeah. If you've got a group of kids who are making it trendy to talk about mental health and dealing with it,
8: great.
1: Change the site completely.
8: Brilliant.
1: Yeah, good stuff. And another good initiative from you. Now, you've got a funny story, but it's a sort of a sad story. Ghosting of physios. I read it and I had to read it three times. Chris and I discussed it before the show. I'm thinking, what does that actually mean? He had to explain it to me.
7: I had to explain it to him.
8: Lucky you're here. I feel like Rob's probably been out of the dating scene for a while and is not across the ghosting lingo.
1: No, I didn't quite see Rhett Pitt, but Chris, thankfully, got me back on track.
8: Yeah, it's funny. I listened to a podcast the other day, a parenting podcast, and I heard one of the hosts say, as an offhanded comment, that she should be looking after her body more post-kids, but she'd ghosted her physio. And it just kind of stuck in my brain. Because I did that when I broke my arm at the start of this year. I went to a few appointments and I was like, she'll be right. It's working. It doesn't hurt so much. And every time I bring the groceries in, it hurts. And I think, God, you're an idiot. You work on top of a physio and you've got physios at work and you see them in the office. And so I went and I spoke to our head physio, Will Green, and he used to be a top physio at the West Coast Eagles. He supported them through one of their premiership seasons. He knows his stuff. And I said to him, like, is this just an anecdotal thing that I've done and friends have done? And he's like, oh no, it happens way more than we would like. So you'll go in with an injury or something you want to get fixed, right, at the physio, and they'll say to you, now come back and over the next 6-8 weeks, whatever it is, we're going to get you back and we're going to get your strength up and we're going to get you doing more so that you into the future don't have these problems. So it's not about just the recovery, it's then rebuilding strength into the future. And the number of, and I said to him, okay, well, let's then look outside. And so we did a national survey of Australians and asked them, have you ghosted your physio? Have you been prescribed a course of treatment and stopped early and just not told your physio and just not gone back or just cancelled an appointment or said, I'm busy this afternoon, I'll reschedule and just not gone. One in three. Okay. One in three had ghosted their physio.
1: Can I put the devil's advocate role on here? Physio costs.
8: Yes. Yeah.
1: In an environment that we're in, when you're looking at a budget, and we've talked about this before, what can we get? Well, it's easy to say, we won't have the 11 o'clock coffee. That's $5 a day, $25 a week I've saved. But if you're going to the physio, and as you had, I'm feeling better.
8: Yeah.
1: I'll be okay.
8: Yeah.
1: I don't need that four more appointments and that $400. I can't afford it.
8: Sure.
1: I'll be right. And how much of, during the survey, does that sort of come up as
8: 24% of people said cost.
1: Yeah.
7: Yeah.
8: Yeah. And yet, I've just spent money on a DEXA scan because I now needed to check my bone density because someone my age shouldn't be breaking 3 bones in a decade, which is what I've done.
1: Mm-hmm.
8: And so then there's the additional costs on that. So then what have I done? A full blood panel. And now I'm vitamin D deficient. So now I'm buying supplements. And you sort of, it's an ongoing investment in your health. We've talked about this before. Yeah. I understand health costs. They go up. It's hard. It's hard to prioritize yourself. If you have a family, there's a lot of reasons for it. I totally, totally understand that. And I'm not putting that aside by any stretch. But at the same time, if you're at an age where, you know, you're doing the prostate checks and you're doing the things like that, you know, like your whole body is what's going to see you through. And so if you have had an injury that is going to need more than just recovery, but actually rebuilding and strengthening so it doesn't happen again, that's where you might need to say to your physio, do you know what? I actually can't afford to come every 2 weeks. Can we make it every 3? And can you give me a program so that I can do stretches at home?
1: Mm. Yeah.
8: Or can you tell me how else I can do it to supplement it and stretch it out? Or find a way that's going to, you know, like instead of doing it every week, do it every 2 weeks or whatever it is. You know, it's kind of like, how can our physios work with you to reinvest back into your body's overall long-term health?
1: You might not have these figures at your fingertips, but one of the things I've noticed when you set up a health insurance plan and there's things like this optical, this dentist,
8: extras.
1: What do I have in there, the extras?
8: Yep.
1: Physio's one of them.
8: Yep.
1: And you think, oh, I'm right, I'm not going to need a physio, so yep. you leave that off, and then therefore the cost is you've got to wear the lot because it's not in Medicare, all of those things. So is there a conversation and is there a tool within the GMHBA plan to have a look at physio being part of that extras that doesn't create a lot of extra costs? So if cost is an
8: issue. Absolutely, yeah. I mean, we've got a couple of different products where you're not having a set limit on certain modalities, you're having an overall pool. So instead of it being $100 here and $100 here and $100 here for optical, dental, eye care, whatever it is, I've said eye care twice there, but instead of having it designated towards certain modalities, it's a whole pie.
1: And you
8: divvy it up depending on your needs. Because some people have great eyesight and it sees them through and good luck to them because I had mine lasered.
1: Some
8: people have a perfect smile and they'll never use it.
1: Hey, now that's something I hadn't considered. That's a very good idea. So it's a case of I've got X amount in the pool. Mm. If I do break my arm and I do need physio, but I can see all right, righto, I'm still going to be...
8: Yeah.
1: Yeah, there you go.
8: You should be having those conversations with your health insurer about how your extras product is structured. Because certainly for us, we're a not-for-profit. We want people to get value out of it. So the example I'm thinking of is our Frank, which is our other brand. It's our Bundables product. And it's a pie that you can split up, not just for yourself, but you can actually have a whole pie for your whole family. So if I have hurt myself at netball and I need extra, then I can use more of the family pie. And then the next year you might hurt yourself. Mm. I don't want to say anything bad that might help you. I almost said a Molly Meldrum there, but you might hurt yourself and you need it. So then you go get your teeth, you might need dentures and you use it. So the most important thing you can do with your health insurance is find cover that works for you, find cover you're going to use, find cover that fits within your budget so that you can maintain it and have those conversations with your health insurer and understand. Because, you know, there are a lot of women who'll get into their 40s and 50s and don't realise they've still got pregnancy on their cover. Mm. Yeah. You know, so it's all of those sorts of things. You wouldn't buy clothes in 6 different sizes and go, well, I might wear that one when I'm feeling skinny and I might wear that one when I want to be warm and I want a bigger jumper. You just want to buy one thing that works. So have that conversation with your insurer.
1: Wise decisions to be had with your health insurer. So do that, very, very important. You talked about how much fun it is to do your job in the town now. It's a very important part of Geelong at the moment. Chris was saying how he likes the vibe of the town when he comes here. You've come from far away. You've hit our town. Mm-hmm. And you've always talked about the vibe of Geelong.
8: I love the vibe of Geelong.
1: And we're in footy finals campaign. You've got a stadium down the road named after you.
8: Yeah.
1: I guess the vibe in the office is around the Cats.
8: 100% behind the Cats. What do they say? In the hoops.
1: In the hoops.
8: We are in the hoops at GMHBA at the moment. You know, I think everyone's crossing their fingers that we'll see it right through to the end. It's been a big year for the footy and we're really keen to get to the end.
1: Yeah, yeah. Now, it's a good time of the year. September is one of the good months. Where's the weather changes? It's read out the forecast this morning. As soon as you see the weather forecast with a 2 in front of it,
8: nice.
1: The world just seems like a better place, doesn't it?
8: 100%, yeah. No, I love it. I had my first grand final season here with the Cats. Was it 2 years ago that we were last in? It wasn't last year.
1: Last year.
8: Was it last year? Mm. Oh, man, that's bad. And we had like poster decorating in the office to put in our shop fronts downstairs and around town, and everyone was doing it, and there were big blue bows everywhere, and I love it. It reminds me of when Richmond was in the grand final, and you know, I'd go through Richmond and walk down the street and everything was yellow and black. Mm. You know, it brings a little bit of spark to town and puts a, you know, spring in everyone's step.
1: I like that when we're talking about the community aspect. Was that really the case? Because back in the 60s and 70s, football was very tribal in Melbourne and the suburbs were. And I just sense now that if you barrack for a Melbourne club, then that's this big Melbourne club. But even in places like Richmond and the restaurant strip
8: pockets,
1: at Carlton, if they were in there.
8: Bulldogs as well.
1: Yeah, yeah. Yeah, it's good to see.
7: Yeah.
1: It does give that bit of a vibe that we're talking about, that we are our community. We stick solid when it's whatever brings us together, and footy's a good one. Well, certainly this town here, it goes crazy. Sometimes embarrassingly so in Geelong, I find. the contribution of the Geelong Advertiser to the Cat Attack come September is sometimes so, and I'm a Geelong supporter, but I just go, oh no, come on, settle down. You're just going over the top a bit, boys. Yeah. Pull it up.
7: Yeah.
1: But it is fun. It is an important part of it. Hey, Meg, thank you so much for coming in. You're clearly loving what you're doing, and there's lots of good stuff still happening.
8: Partnership. Well, our new CEO starts next week as well, so it's all happening.
1: Yeah. Partnership with a new insurer. We've got mental health program being established and hopefully grown in Ballarat and spread through the entire Western District of Victoria, because it is a space we need to spend more time on, definitely. There's always stories in this space, and they're quite often not very good stories, but please have that conversation with your health provider about the extras, because you can pool them, and I didn't realise that.
8: Yeah, I mean, it depends on the product.
1: Yep.
8: I'll say that from the very top. Not all of them you can do that.
1: That's okay.
8: The main thing is you just got to have that chat, find what works for you.
1: It's a marvellous what you can find by having a chat. We're going to take a little break. Meg, thanks for coming in. Really appreciate your time. We will have you back again as you uncover some more wonderful stories around GMHBA.
8: Sounds awesome. We'll see you next time.
1: All the very best. 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

0: Julia Stone, My Baby. What a beautiful, beautiful song. You're listening to Wednesday Front Page 94.7. The Pulse. We've had a busy morning so far. Chris Foster Ramsey with me on his starting his radio journey. And he's going to take control of the chair after the 10 o'clock news with a little story that he found a little while ago. More details after 10. But, Chris, some important stuff we've uncovered already today around health and well-being, and it's a probably good opportunity with 3 minutes to up to the 10 o'clock news to talk about your own health and well-being story when you had a little bit of a reminder that you needed to look after yourself a bit better.
1: I did. So probably close to 4 or 5 years ago now, had a, I guess, lack of a better word, a health scare, if you like. Was sitting in my lounge room one night and didn't feel so great. A little bit of tightness in the chest, and I took myself off to hospital the next day, and was in hospital for probably 2 or 3 days, and had, you know, every investigation under the sun. Ended up being prescribed to work with a cardiologist, and then for the next 4 or 5 years have gone through a complete 180 degree change of health, lifestyle, and it's very much ongoing. It won't ever be finished, but take health in my 40s a lot more seriously.
0: Just on that, one of the difficulties for many people is just realising the requirement to make change, and I guess you had to make quite a few. What disciplines did you call on to stop yourself from going back to the fridge, if it's as simple as that?
1: I'd love it to be as simple as that, Rob. I unfortunately don't think it is, and I certainly understand and concur with anyone going through those health challenges. I think for me, it was around family and having a young family, as I still do, and wanting to be present and part of that for the rest of my life, and also trying to work out there was a very, you know, some people talk about it, a fork in the road, or a why moment, you know, as in the letter Y, you know, go one way, go the other, around business and what I wanted that to look like in terms of being self-employed at the time and working under a very stressful and having a heavy load of everything, and everyone does that, you know, runs a small business and those working corporate as well.
0: Fear, obviously a great driver. I know in my case I gave up smoking at 27 and I was driven by fear.
1: Definitely part of it.
0: And that's been, was it a case of maybe a GP or the cardiologist waving the finger at you, or was it really your own sense to be able to be aware of the circumstance?
1: Yeah, look, I think, and I smile when you say that, because I remember the one thing that I can't remember what we discussed in that cardiology meeting, but I do remember one thing that the cardiologist said to me, and I think he said it very deliberately. He said, Chris, and he put emphasis on you. You know what you need to do, and only you can make that change. That was the one thing I took out of it, and was sort of the curveball moment.
0: Yeah. Well, look, people, please, we talked about it with Alan earlier, but please understand your family history. Please do some conversation. No matter what age you are, you could be 15 or 16 listening to that. Understand what happened with Grandma and Grandpa on both sides of your family. Ask lots of questions, find out if there are patterns, because you might have something, you could be the fittest looking person around, but you might have an ongoing health issue that you have sadly hereditarily collected. So please check them out. That's the first thing. And then if you do get some information that you can't ignore, please take notice of it, because you don't want to be having to make changes in the middle of your life when it's more difficult to get around it early. We're going to take a little break now for the 10 o'clock news. When we get back, Chris Foster Ramsey is going to talk about a really interesting story.
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3: National Radio News. Good morning, I'm Laura Devoy. The Prime Minister has defended the awarding of three grants for programs in his electorate: a women's health centre, a St Vincent de Paul shelter, and the Inner West Council were recipients of funding under a program established to distribute Labor's election promises. A report released yesterday found safe Labor seats and those where the ALP was competitive benefited significantly from those grants. Speaking to the ABC, Anthony Albanese also hit back at claims he failed to declare an honorary membership at Marrickville Golf Club.
4: I don't play golf. I'm a tennis player rather than a golf player. And like a lot of organisations in my seat, a lot of clubs, local community-based things, they say, oh, we'll give the local member honorary membership. Apparently that happened 15 years ago or something. I haven't been into the clubhouse for many, many years.
3: Parkinson's Australia says it will continue to campaign for a ban on a herbicide linked to Parkinson's, even with the establishment of a parliamentary inquiry. With more, Shannon Kirkwood.
5: The Australian Pesticides and Veterinary Medicines Authority announced in June it will be introducing tighter controls on the herbicide Paraquat, but wouldn't be banning the product. Yesterday, Federal Senator David Pocock, with the support of the Greens and the Coalition, established an inquiry into that decision. Parkinson's Australia says it welcomes the launch of an inquiry, saying Australia cannot ignore the evidence which shows Paraquat's toxicity in neurons. It says it will work closely with Senator Pocock in the lead-up to the inquiry. Around 70 countries have banned the use of the chemical.
3: Israel has reacted angrily after a dozen countries accused it of ethnic cleansing. The UK, France, Canada and nine European nations slapped new sanctions on Israel overnight and announced plans to ban imports of goods from the occupied West Bank.
6: The British government agrees that there is ethnic cleansing.
3: Over the past hour, there have been reports Iranian missiles were intercepted over Jordan. Flags around Australia are flying at half-mast today ahead of the funeral of Norway's King Harald V. The 89-year-old died nearly 2 weeks ago after more than 35 years on the throne. His funeral will take place in Oslo later today. The king's son, Haakon, succeeded him as monarch. The heir is now 22-year-old Crown Princess Ingrid Alexandra, a student at the University of Sydney. The breakaway LIV Golf has filed for bankruptcy protection in the US. The tour was launched in 2022 with financial backing from Saudi investors. It signed some of the world's best golfers, including Australian Cameron Smith. But Saudi Arabia's public investment fund pulled its contribution earlier this year. In a statement, LIV says it's considering restructuring to a model which would see the company majority owned by players. CEO Scott O'Neill says LIV still plans to continue next year.
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